0: possibly imagine. And that's why I think this book is so important, to remind us what the police can get access to very easily. And when I say police, you have to understand, it's not just about police. It's about the government. It's about the state. So what are the governmental powers of surveillance against potentially innocent masses of citizens? That is the question that we're going to be diving into. If you want links to the book and some other resources, you can find them all on the episode page, which is on the Tectonic website, which is tectonic.fm, T-E-C-H, tonic.fm, and click into the Andrew Guthrie Ferguson episode. Let's now go ahead and listen to my interview with Andrew Guthrie Ferguson here on Tectonic. Andrew Guthrie Ferguson, welcome to Tectonic.
1: Thanks so much for having me.
0: You're a law professor at George Washington University Law School, and for years you've been writing about surveillance, policing, and criminal justice, all of which come up in your new book, Your Data Will Be Used Against You, Policing in the Age of Self-Surveillance. It's published by NYU Press. In this book, you write about the many, many ways that the police and, by extension, the government can get access to really anything about us thanks to pervasive surveillance. Everything from our emails to search engine queries, social media activity, the recordings of big tech spy devices like Alexa and Ring, the sensor data collected by our cars, not to mention the surveillance systems all around us in our neighborhoods and cities. You're raising the alarm that all of this and a lot more are all available to the government with a single warrant.
1: If that, yes. Sometimes many of the data you just discussed doesn't even require a warrant, just requires a request. Some of it we have given up there. And what the book tries to say is we are at best a warrant away from being revealed. Your deepest, darkest digital secret, your data from your smart bed, your period tracking app, your secrets you wrote in your notes app, it's all available to police with a warrant. There's no limit.
0: And we should say that the book is not against police and the state having some data on the bad guys. I mean, the idea is if the police have a suspect in mind, they can go get a warrant. And then if I read you right, I think you're for surveilling suspects and catching the bad guys. But I think the problem with the situation we have now is that all of us, not just the suspects, everybody is under this surveillance, and that's a completely different arrangement.
1: Yeah, so you know, the book tries to wrestle with that tension, that there are many cases that are solved because there are digital clues left behind. In fact, the book is filled with examples where criminals, you know, got caught because of their Fitbit or their smart heart, their pacemaker, whatever, revealed data. At the same time, though, because we're all exposed, I don't think we as a society have really grappled with what that means to be sort of digitally naked in front of the world, essentially at the whims of a politicalized law enforcement that might want to target the political enemies or people who are criticizing how laws can change, where, you know, one day it's legal to get abortion services in your state, the next day it's not. And I think what the book is trying to do is show that our current system of building smart surveillance devices all around us and not creating sort of a stronger regulations, be it either constitutional or statutory, really does leave us exposed in a way where we would have to simply trust that the government is not going to abuse that power. And I don't think that's a trust that we can really have in this current political environment.
0: I appreciate that you're bringing up the problem of exposure. And as you say, that leaves us vulnerable to abuses of power, because one of the recurring themes I noticed in the book is power. You write that the ease of searching digitally available evidence is rapidly shifting the balance of power toward the government. And later in the book, you put this idea in context of the founding of the U.S., especially with respect to the Fourth Amendment to the Constitution about unreasonable search and seizure. all making the case that surveillance, shifting power to the government, is exactly what we were supposed to be protected from.
1: I mean, we were, as early Americans, deeply skeptical of government power, of federal power, of police power, in part because the founding fathers were actually committing treason and sedition and, you know, not paying their taxes, which were all criminal, but in part because there was a recognition that too much centralized power will be weaponized for political reasons. And so that sort of political reality is in parallel to where we are now in our digital world. So we are essentially creating data about ourselves, our lives, our families every single day. We are leaving it open in the sense of it is available for law enforcement to use or not use as we want. And we haven't built sort of structures to sort of balance out that change. And I really think we talk a lot about privacy. I think privacy is very important. But I really think the focus of digital surveillance and policing is about powers, how power can be used and misused. There are obviously communities in America that have seen that surveillance power directed at them in very direct ways. If you're a poor black or brown man in certain cities, you definitely know what surveillance feels like, both directly. But what's actually happening now is sort of strange that the smart devices that are in everyone's cars and everyone's homes are sort of widening the sort of aperture of surveillance to cover more people. And then in an environment where we have an administration, a current political administration, that's actually using that power to go after people who are, you know, helping their neighbors in Minneapolis or who are protesting against the government, you're actually able to see how this reveal of our lives is really unprotected. And in a strange way, it sort of opens up a world where people who are otherwise privileged, who didn't actually see that surveillance could be used against them, now can see how that data will be used against them in ways that they couldn't before. And other communities will be like, well, now they're doubling down on the police surveillance cameras in our neighborhoods, and we're now exposing ourselves as almost doubly worse, and we know how this is going to play out.
0: You mentioned people using some of these surveillance devices at home and now beginning to understand the downsides of those devices. And here I have to give a shout out to a friend of the show, Chris Gilliard, who's been on a number of times. He coined the term luxury surveillance for that class of devices. And you did mention, Chris, a couple of times in the book. One thing that Chris has pointed out, and you also point out in this book, is that surveillance, the harms of surveillance, as you just said, historically have fallen disproportionately on vulnerable communities. Here's how you put it in the book. The use of surveillance technology reflects and exacerbates existing power imbalances between the rich and poor, white people and people of color, people with mainstream political views, and those whose views are disfavored. I thought that was good to point out because I think there can be a tendency among people who are, let's say, in the mainstream of the culture to say, what's the problem with having a Ring spy device on my front door? All it's doing is helping me. And it's good to get a reminder, like in your book, Andrew, to say, actually, it's not just about how the surveillance device affects you. It's how it may widen the inequality and the harms that are affecting society more broadly.
1: Yeah, I think that one of the hopes of the book is to get people to see how surveillance impacts beyond just your own reveal. Like that Ring doorbell camera is capturing the people delivering food to your door, the workers across the street, the people who are doing, you know, your lawn, or just like taking a stroll. And like, we in America really don't even have a conception of why that would be a privacy harm. But obviously, collectively, that can be a harm where you can be tracked by all of the cameras in your neighborhood. In fact, you know, Ring got in trouble at the Super Bowl where it had the Super Bowl ad where the whole pitch was, well, we can find your lost puppy. And it was a very heartfelt commercial that they clearly thought was going to sell lots of Ring doorbells, because you could, with one press of a button, all the neighborhood cameras would turn on to find little lost Milo or whatever the puppy's name was. It was very cute. But everyone recognized, well, my gosh, that means you can turn that camera on and capture anyone else. Or you could use it in Minneapolis to find people that ICE is looking for. And like that sort of recognition, which doesn't happen all that often in America, where there's a collective sense of, oh my gosh, this large-scale surveillance is actually going to impact my life and my privacy, is an interesting reveal of how we still don't have a great term for that. At the same time, that Ring doorbell camera, I don't mean to pick on Ring, but that Ring doorbell camera, you know, also captured you walking out of your house with your No King sign, right? It also captured you arriving home drunk at 2 a.m. It's actually surveilling you and your family far more than it's surveilling anyone else. And I don't think people see that. They don't see the necessarily harm because they never saw themselves as a subject of government surveillance. But I think that's changing. I think people are actually realizing, wait a minute, I am just as vulnerable. And I would like to have a camera that just, you know, it gives me information. But the problem is once we've created this data, it's very hard for anyone to resist the government. If the detectives come to your door and say, we have a warrant for your Ring doorbell camera, I mean, you could fight it, but you don't really have a legal grounding because they have a judicial warrant to get access to your camera that you created. Like you created the data that's now being used against you, which is kind of the whole subject and tension of the book.
0: So we have a situation where the federal government, as you say, can come in and get access to the data of any of those devices that you have chosen to set up in your house. And that widens the imbalance of power between you and the government, as we were saying before. But there's another actor in this equation that you bring up, because it's not just the government enjoying more power from this situation. In a chapter called Power Problems, you write that, quote, even as the use of these systems shifts power away from citizens and toward police, it also shifts power away from police and toward the corporations that control the data. And I thought this was a key point. I've talked a lot on this show about the combined threat from government and big tech, but here it seems like big tech actually has the upper hand in that partnership.
1: Yeah, I mean, what's happened, you know, I've been saying this for a while now. I wrote a book called The Rise of Big Data Policing, was sort of the first book to sort of explore how police bought and used technologies. And in this book, where I'm talking about how cities have turned into surveillance cities, I sort of update some of that information. But what's happened, of course, is that most police chiefs or police officers are not data scientists. They're not technologists, almost by definition. And when you have these sort of high-powered real-time crime centers or now even AI-enabled, you know, video analytics, you need to have people who are expert to keep the whole thing running. And that requires kind of a deference to these tech companies that now come in and become kind of the platform for policing. And one of the strange things that we haven't fully reckoned with as a society is we've never had private companies taking the place of public safety actors. There's always been sort of a democratic connection between your mayor and your chief of police and the people who might complain. And now, in some cases, we have like public companies like Axon that is by, you know, law required to speak to its shareholders and benefit their shareholders. That's what, you know, public companies have to do, where you can create tensions, right? You have tech companies that are selling technologies who are the experts about how it works, who probably have better knowledge and better information than any of the actual, you know, sworn law enforcement agents who are using it. And the funny reality, or not so funny reality, is when a police officer sort of gets expert, like they actually learn the technology, they become really connected, they then get hired away by the technology companies that can pay them three times their salary and give them stock options. So it's very hard to keep a tech-savvy police department because these tech companies both have more money and are doing more exciting things. And so they have, in some ways, more power than the public safety representatives of the community.
0: And that brings up this nightmare scenario, which, if I remember right, you allude to at some point in the book, which is that even if the government really wanted to start taking on these companies, their systems by which the government runs are at the mercy of these corporations. And if they really started putting the pressure on the companies, there could be a moment where it's the old mafia conversation where the big tech company says, nice government you have there. It'd be a real shame if systems started to go down.
1: Well, I think you're seeing that in many contexts where governments, like any business, is really dependent on the technology companies that are actually running it. And once you're sort of locked in, it's very hard to back out. It's also hard to say no when they want to sell you an upgrade or sell you a next new thing that was going to cost you more money, because you are essentially locked in. And in the criminal space, in the policing space, right, you have, you know, harmed people. You have victims. You have like the video footage of, you know, a crime scene. It's very hard to like move vendors or change vendors when you have this active investigation going on. And so there really is a lock-in sense. Like once you're in, you sort of, that's why there's now this battle to try to be the platform for policing. Because I realize once you're in and you have all the footage and all the live information that you need for the criminal case that's going to take a year to develop anyway, you're probably not going to be able to just move vendors very quickly. It will be a significant cost to criminal justice if you try to do that. And as you say, or as you're alluding to, like, I do think, and this is more speculative than actual real, but so if you can picture your most embarrassing Google search that you really don't want the world to know about, or all of the Google information you have, you know, senators and congresspeople probably also have some pretty embarrassing stuff. And all that information lives in these big companies, right? And like, I'm not saying they're playing hardball that way, but they could. And if I were a senator, I might be kind of worried that if I really start targeting these big tech companies, they might say, you know, maybe we should just reveal what you or your kids, you know, Google searches were. And that would be awfully awkward for you. Perhaps you'd just like to, you know, lay off a bit. I'm not saying that's happening, but I do think that's part of the fear of surveillance, is that you act differently, you respond differently because you're worried about how your data could be used.
0: All right. So here we have three actors. Okay. We have citizens, and there is a massive power imbalance between citizens and their government. The government has gotten much more powerful with the use of these surveillance systems. And then you have a power imbalance that's growing between the government and the Silicon Valley corporations that control the surveillance systems. It all makes me think, going back to the founding of the U.S., we were supposed to have a government that served the people and that was protecting us from power imbalances like this. I can only fantasize about a government that maybe goes back to using paper records, extracts itself from all of these toxic digital systems, or perhaps homebrews some open source platforms that take their place. I don't know. It just, when you say it's hard to extract ourselves, or it's hard for the government to extract itself from these systems, I don't know what the solution might be.
1: Yeah, I think part of it is, again, about power. I think we've ceded a lot of power to the companies as opposed to our democratic representatives. I think that, let's say you were talking about some new technology that someone's going to sell you, the next, you know, generation of drones, or the next generation of, you know, facial recognition. Like, before you like sign that contract to sort of defer the sort of control and running of that system to the company, why not have like a law that actually regulates how it's going to be used at the front end? Like, make the decisions about where it can be used, how it can't be used, what are the audit mechanisms, what are the, you know, consequences when it's used poorly. Like, maybe you can get financial benefits for your citizens if, you know, you could sue the company for a contract breach. There's no reason why you couldn't get ahead of the normal pattern. Like, what normally happens is a new technology gets invented, they convince some chief to pilot it, then there's a scandal, a news story, and then they start thinking about regulation, and then by that time there's a new technology, and then it starts over again, right? You could reverse that and say, okay, if you want to use this technology, you think it's good, you think it's convincing, don't just make a backroom deal at some tech show. You know, let's have a conversation about how you're going to use it, where you're not going to use it. What are the rules about it? Are there ways to sort of have other actors? And part of like that constitutional theory is like, maybe it shouldn't all be in the executive. Like, you have a legislative set of the rules. You have a judiciary who might say, okay, to get this, you have to have a warrant or some kind of legal process. And that sort of slowing down doesn't change from digital to paper, but does change who has the power to be able to say, you can't use it here, or you forfeit the contract here. And that might cause people to slow down. There's no reason except for the fact that this stuff is hard, it's complicated, and people aren't really paying attention, which is why I wrote the book, to actually get ahead of it. Like, we really could get ahead of it, like we do with lots of like scary, dangerous things, is we try to regulate it before it kind of, you know, destroys things.

0: And we're back. If you're just tuning in, you're listening to Tectonic. My name is Mark Hurst. I'm your host. We are halfway through my interview with Andrew Guthrie Ferguson, author of the book, Your Data Will Be Used Against You, Policing in the Age of Self-Surveillance. And you heard there in that first half some of the risks of self-surveillance. That Alexa spy device you may have, or the surveillance watch that you may wear, all of the surveillance sensors and cameras and microphones that are larding down new model cars, all of those are collecting data on us that's available to police and by extension the government, sometimes with a simple warrant and sometimes without. We'll hear more about that in the second half. If you want links to the book and some other resources, go to the episode page on the Tectonic website, tectonic.fm, tectonic.fm. Let's go ahead now and listen to the second half of my interview with Andrew Guthrie Ferguson, author of Your Data Will Be Used Against You, here on Tectonic. I wanted to say a little bit more about warrants, because we've talked about the fact that police can get everything they need with a warrant. You write that warrants generally are not that hard to get, and yet the threat goes beyond that warrant requirement. You write that if government agencies want to avoid the minor hassle of getting a warrant, they can simply buy the data instead. After all, you gave your data to a third-party company, and the company can use it as they wish. So talk us through this, Andrew. What is the situation everybody is in using third-party services? Their data is out there, and there are unregulated commercial data brokers that are willing to sell that data. Does that completely do an end run around the warrant requirement?
1: Yeah, I mean, right now there's a huge loophole in the law that essentially says if this data exists in a third party, and it does, unless you're running your own servers, your own email account, and you have your own Google, like you're using a third party to communicate and do things in a digital age, then if that data is commoditized, like someone can buy it, well, so can the government. And so what we've seen is the federal government and other governments have actually, on occasion, gone out and bought the data that they would otherwise need a warrant to obtain because it's easier and it's available. Ron Wyden, Senator Ron Wyden, has a bill out that's called the Fourth Amendment is Not for Sale Act. It is basically an attempt to close that loophole that would essentially say, look, if this is the kind of data that you know you would otherwise need a warrant for, you can't just go around and use taxpayer dollars to get around it. That feels wrong. It is wrong. And here's a law closing off that loophole. Unfortunately, right now, that loophole exists. And as you said in the beginning, the warrant requirement itself is just not that strong. The standard for getting a warrant is probable cause. If you think about a preponderance of evidence, like 51%, probable cause is decidedly under that. So it's less than that. You can be wrong. You might think that you, the detective, would be going and giving this, you know, warrant to some, you know, well-reasoned, thoughtful judge. In some states, you don't even have to be a lawyer to be a magistrate judge to sign off on the warrant. In fact, the case that's going before the United States Supreme Court and being argued on April 27th is this case involving the geofence warrant, essentially getting Google's data. And the guy who signed off on it is a magistrate judge in Virginia, never gone to law school, was actually kind of a recent like college graduate. There was actually an issue in the lower court about whether it was an accredited college. Definitely, you know, probably a good guy, but not a tech expert, not a legal expert. And he's the one who is standing in between you and all of Google's data. And that is supposed to be the system working. And I think that we might all say that doesn't feel like the robust protection that the founding fathers were writing and fighting a revolution for. And I think you'd be right to say we need to do more. And part of the, you know, the chapter on judges is to give a spur to judges to be braver in terms of standing up to sort of change this power imbalance. Because I think the Fourth Amendment could do some really good work here. But judges have to want to see how the constitutional protections adapt to a digital age.
0: If I remember right from the judges chapter, you write that some judges may not want to stand up to what's happening because maybe they feel a little embarrassed that they don't know that much about technology. And so you're urging them to do a little bit of homework, learn the basics about technology and the law, and be more confident in standing up to these unfair requests?
1: And it's hard. I mean, so if you, the way a warrant request works is a detective, and in a big case, you know, it might be the FBI agents and affidavits, will go write a report, write a document, that's their affidavit, and go to a judge.

0: It's not that judges don't sometimes stand up. There's actually been a series of cases where federal magistrate judges have not signed warrants, required the government to go back and actually narrow down what they were doing. And that's what should be encouraged, because there is no other player in the system. Like, it is that judge. And what's so fascinating is that with a request, a judge can really sign off on lots and lots of data. A good example of that, but which cuts both ways, is there was that rather sensational murder of four college students in Idaho, where they didn't have a suspect. It was a horrible murder of four young people. And that first day when the judge was signing the warrants, they had evidence that the person who did the stabbing had left a marine like knife sheath, right? And so they signed a warrant for Amazon to get anyone who's ever bought this marine knife sheath for like the last year or plus, everything, all of the footage from all of the UPS trucks in the area, right? So UPS has video footage that drives around. And so the judge has signed off. This is a major case. It's major news. Everyone's paying attention. They have a suspect. And so, like, with a warrant, they were just requesting anything they could think of that might reveal data, including some, you know, eventually they got him, they think, through familial DNA, you know, genetic tracking and all these things. They were trying everything because it was a national news story. It was a terrible case. And the only thing that stood between the police and obtaining all this information was a judge's signature, and they got it.
1: And you make the case in the book that we might be able to solve a couple more crimes if we had a complete panopticon, with the state having full access to all surveillance data from all devices and all platforms over every time frame and geography. But maybe we don't want to live in a complete surveillance state. I mean, in the other direction, actually, we need to have some limits on what the government can do, and there should be limits on what companies should be able to hand over as well, in order to maintain some basic privacy rights.
0: Yeah, and that's the tension. I mean, so one of the favorite stories in the book is about a guy's smart pacemaker. So this gentleman had a pacemaker in his heart that was digital. Obviously, the kind of technology that's helpful because it lets people like live longer and keeps their doctor informed about their health status and everything else. It is obviously a beneficial technology, the kind of thing that people should be for. However, in this case, detectives went to the doctor's office, his doctor's office, and obtained his smart heartbeat data to use against him in a case, because he was allegedly committing insurance fraud and burning down his house. And they thought that his heartbeat would disprove his story about what was happening to the arson. And they were probably right. But that's the tension, right? On one hand, here are detectives. They're not doing anything wrong. They have a case. They have a suspect. They have data, and they want to go get it. At the same time, we might want to live in a world where your pacemaker can't be used against you because, A, you need it. It's not like you could do without. I guess you could not live, but like you, if you're going to have it, and that maybe that kind of personal data could be protected in a different way. And right now, the rules are, if it's created, it's available. And I would like to live in a world where we could like create innovations that are wonderful innovations for that rely on technology, but are not necessarily by their creation now open to be used as evidence. And that comes with trade-offs, as you were saying. There will be cases that will not go forward. There will be cases where you couldn't make the case. And I get that. But I also think we want to live in a world where we're not completely exposed just because we created the data, which, of course, was like the reality before we started developing things. Like, we lived in that world before. We were okay with that world before. People weren't like up in arms we were living in a lawless society. It was like what the world was like before we grew into a world of self-surveillance, where we put smart devices in our homes, listening to what we say, watching us when we do what we do. And I think we just need to rebalance that power dynamic to protect some of those things.
1: I'm laughing because it's like, I remember back in the 1980s growing up, people walked around and said, if only the government was watching our every move and recording everywhere we drove and listening to who we called on the phone and monitoring our messages, then we would really have a safe time in America. I mean, to say, and you make this point in the book as well, to say to people in the past, you use the example of the founding fathers, that the government in the 2020s would have this kind of spying capability

0: on American citizens would have been horrifying to them.
1: I think, you know, even if you go back, like, just like right after, you know, World War II, or sort of the concerns of like the Stasi and all these things, where you had a world of surveillance and spying within a, so what we saw as like the other, like this communist world or whatever. And like, this was a dystopian idea that there would be, you know, listening devices in your home, or there would be like a network of snitches, or people would know what you read or what you bought. And like, we are doing that every day when we put the Alexa in our home and the Ring doorbell on our front thing, when, you know, Kindle is watching what we read and Whole Foods knows what we've ordered and your medicines are given. Like, we have created that same world without thinking it's as dystopian. Whereas I think we still would be offended if tomorrow the government said, we're putting a wiretap in your house, we're putting a camera on the front door, we're going to figure out what you read and what you buy and, you know, who you're associated with, we're going to read your email. Like, everyone would be like, no, that's not America. America is a country of liberty. We would never do that. And yet we are building the points of data collection around ourselves. That's the whole idea of self-surveillance, without corresponding laws to keep that world of liberty that I think we all still want to live in. But we are doing that, you know, for a good reason. I understand why people want the cat cam. I understand why they want to watch their dog when they're away. I understand why you want to Ring doorbell. I get it. It's not the book's not meant to shame people into buying that. It's to recognize the cost to our own liberty, our own sort of autonomy in building this without building legal protections about how it can be used against you.
0: You have a really good argument at the end of the book about what's at stake here. I think it's important for people to understand that this is not just about having a personal preference against creepy surveillance. No, you're saying, imagine an authoritarian that has access to everyone's data and then starts using it to crack down on critics and dissenters. You write about this in a section about what you call the tyrant test. What is the tyrant test?
1: Well, when I was writing it, it was sort of a metaphor for a potential authoritarian state. Today, it feels a little bit too close on the nose. So basically, it's the idea of like, you should build your world with the understanding that the tyrant will get your data and use it against you. So what would you do recognizing that the director of the FBI might be reading your most embarrassing Google search? How would you sort of set up a system of protections to protect against that? And I sort of analogize, like, well, you'd want to break it up in terms of different sets of power, maybe federal, state, local. You might want to have, like we've done in the U.S. Constitution, have executive powers and legislative powers, judicial powers do different things. You might want to have community oversight, like juries and grand juries there. What America is a response to the tyrant test, right? It is a recognition that centralized power will be corrupted and will be used for political reasons. And as I was writing the book, I was speaking in more metaphors, and I think we can all see those pieces coming together right now. But I think you can see the danger. Like, I actually, it's not in the book, but like, you know, Jim Comey, I think, is a great example. Jim Comey, former director of the FBI, for all of his whatever political meddling, like probably one of the most like straight arrows of the world, right? He's a former prosecutor for his whole life. He's director of the FBI, and his data right now is being used against him. You can go through all of the politically charged prosecutions and recognize that the government is going to use data against these people for political purposes. And just to flip it around, like, Donald Trump complains that his data was used against him. But he actually thinks he was wrong because his data, his tech stuff were used against him. Like, I think it is a bipartisan concern that whoever is in power is going to weaponize the data they have for political uses. And the response to that is to not make it so easily available to the government to have that data. And that requires a sort of structural protection, countermanded protections or counteracting protections, legal, constitutional, all about power to limit the ability of the government to actually have that easy access to your most embarrassing Google search.
0: Okay, with that caveat that we really do need a structural solution, in one chapter on individual responses, you do offer a couple of thoughts for what individuals can do. Sabotage your own data stream. Why should people poison their own data stream online?
1: The value add of data brokers is that they can pick up different pieces of your information because you are rather consistent in both your email, your phone number. That's why you always have to give up your phone number or your email for all these things. And so that's a tracking device, right? It's a way of tracking who you are. And so one simple way to sort of confound that is to not give up that information unless you have to, but also you can change your data, change your email. Some people use different emails for different things. That seems a little intense, but people do that. And then you can actually find out, if you actually do that, you can find out which company sold your data because you know which email they use. But anyway, you also can, give fake birthdays and other things where you're not trying to give all of your information at once. So that's like an idea that you have to be intentional. In fact, the whole chapter is a concession that an individual response to these structural power dynamics is probably futile. You as a person cannot negotiate with Amazon or the FBI. It is a collective problem, but there are small things you can do just to be intentional about the things you purchase. Do you need a smart refrigerator? Probably not. People have gotten around. Do you need the cat cam watching your home? Probably not. Are you getting value from the glass that measures how much water you drink? If you are, that's fine. Just recognize it's also data is being sold about you for that thing. And I just want people to be intentional about some of their choices without, again, shaming. This book, we all live in a digital world. It's not about shame, but it's about thought. And it's about starting to see the world around you as surveillance. The thing that I want people to take away from this is every smart device is a surveillance device. That's literally what you're buying. You're buying, the device to watch yourself.
0: That was a very charitable way of putting it, Andrew. What I've said on the show for years is no shame, but throw your phone in the river and your life will improve. I mean that metaphorically, of course. And I say this carrying around an Apple surveillance phone myself, but the idea is right that while we can't solve this alone, we can at least make some individual choices that chip away at things a little bit, even as we're working on structural solutions. So I guess this is the last big question then, Andrew, and that is knowing that we need structural solutions, and it's going to be, as you say, involving a judicial response, a legislative response, constitutional law, federal, state, there's a lot of different legal pieces that are going to be put in place. For those of us who aren't lawyers or public officials, what can we do to help bring about that structural reform?
1: I think you can educate. I mean, we're doing it now. I mean, one of the things that actually has struck me the most in talking about the book, having written it, is how many people, even well-informed people, said, I never really thought about it that way. I really hadn't seen that there is this surveillance all around us. And I actually thought there was more protections. I guess I didn't understand the law because I'm not a lawyer. I'm now a bit more worried, but also more educated about where I sit in this world of digital vulnerability. And I think that is a first step, is sort of create the collective action to recognize the problem. The book actually is filled with solutions as well, but at least the identifying the problem is one thing. And if you could find legislators who used this idea and issue as a platform, you really could have changed. Senator Wyden has been out there and has sort of campaigned on privacy and digital technologies for a long time. But when was the last time you saw a political commercial that was saying, I'm for privacy, I want to make sure that I protect your privacy, please elect me? You never see that, right? And I think you could. I think that could be, I think actually when people start realizing the problem, including the senators and congresspeople who are as equally vulnerable, ironically enough, as we are, that they might say, actually, I too would rather have some protections because I worry how this might impact me. And maybe you could get some legal responses. And of course, judges could just do what they want to do. But at least, legislative, local and federal could respond. But there needs to be a political movement behind it. I don't mean like a big movement. I just mean a small movement. This is something I will vote for you because you are promising to think about protecting my privacy. That would be a win if we actually had some collective response that was sort of informed by this book and the ideas behind the book that moved things forward.
0: Yeah, I was happy to see this inspirational couple of sentences where you write, big things can be done. All it takes is the political will. And you're helping to build that political will, I hope, in this book as people read it. In the meantime, the threat is very real. As you remind us, everyone is now at risk to be tracked for really any reason because some tech genius invented a system to do so. I'm hoping that people will take this to heart and help spread the word and raise the alarm about what's happening. The book is called Your Data Will Be Used Against You, Policing in the Age of Self-Surveillance, published by NYU Press. Andrew Guthrie Ferguson, thanks so much for being on the show.
1: Thank you.

0: And we're back. If you're just tuning in, you're listening to Tectonic. My name is Mark Hurst. I'm your host for the remainder of the show. We just heard my interview with Andrew Guthrie Ferguson, author of the book, Your Data Will Be Used Against You, Policing in the Age of Self-Surveillance. And I hope you saw or heard in my voice the urgency that I felt around these topics, that our data is so easily accessed and shared with the state, with the government, through a simple warrant by the police, or even, as Andrew pointed out, not the police at all, just a sale of one's data to commercial data brokers that are still totally unregulated. Another thing that I appreciated in that interview, and this is also something that comes up in the book, is that Andrew makes the distinction or draws the similarity between the word smart and the word surveillance. This is also something I've been trying to make a thing over the years on this show. Don't say smartwatch, say surveillance watch. Don't say smartphone, say surveillance phone. Don't say smart fridge, say surveillance fridge, and so on and so forth. These devices, there's nothing smart about them. That's just a marketing term. The correct term, the accurate term, is surveillance. And you may choose to use one of these surveillance devices after you have thought about the pros and cons and done the calculus that it's actually a net benefit to you. As Andrew said, no shame. This is not about shaming anyone for whatever choices people make. But I think it's helpful for us to be accurate in our language that we use with others. And that can be maybe an opening to a conversation. People say, why do you always say surveillance phone? Because a lot of people out there do not understand what's at stake. Let me read you a bit from Andrew's book. This is a clip that did not come up in the interview, but I thought was right on point. He writes, the digital paper trails we create today, our texts, notes, photos, contacts, calendars, purchases, and queries contain a significant amount of information about who we are, what we think, and what we do. And unlike analog records, there he's talking about paper records, printed records, unlike analog records, they're almost impossible to destroy. Later, he writes, the full scope and scale of modern digital papers remains largely unprotected under federal law, and there is almost no escape from digital creation, which means almost no escape from police or government monitoring. And I guess if he was here, he would probably want me to add so far or yet, because as we mentioned in the interview, Andrew's book has many recommendations for how we can begin to reform and fix this system. But there's a lot of work to be done, and we need to get started on this right away. I mean, you think about all of those so-called digital papers, from the text to the notes to the everything else, all of that is available for government monitoring at any time against any person for any reason by almost any official who has the power to access it. And we're living in a time of rising authoritarianism, and it's time for us to wake up and see what is going on all around us. Fortunately, there is a Supreme Court case that is beginning to take this on. I have links on the episode page at tectonic.fm. There's a GIF link to a Wall Street Journal article from April 26 and a GIF link to a New York Times article from April 27, 2026, with the headline, Supreme Court Wrangles with Police Use of Cell Location Data to Find Suspects. So the Supreme Court is looking into this. Can police issue a geofence warrant and get all the records from all the surveillance devices within a geographic area? Is that fair? Is it constitutional within the Fourth Amendment? And I'm hoping for a majority of justices to come out and say, hey, hands off. The Fourth Amendment is meant to stop this government surveillance overreach. But, you know, the trajectory that we've been on for the last I don't know how many years, is giving these tech companies more and more power, both over us and over the government. That was another aspect of the interview I thought was so important. The government has so much surveillance, but the tech companies really hold the power because they're the ones who are operating the systems by which the government operates. It's very scary if you begin to really think about it. But I do recommend this book if you're interested in the topic, Your Data Will Be Used Against You, by Andrew Guthrie Ferguson. There's one other thing that I wanted to point out, and that is that, again, this idea, your data will be used against you, as I said at the top of the show, is an echo of the Miranda warning. Anything you say can and will be used against you in a court of law. There is this classic video that's been on Google's YouTube, and I don't know anywhere else to access it, so watch it in your DuckDuckGo browser to strip out Google surveillance. But it's a great video. It's called Don't Talk to the Police. This is from 2012, and it features Regent Law Professor James Duane talking to the students in the lecture hall about why they should not talk to the police. Never talk to the police, he says. And I want to just play for you just a couple of minutes of this this as an excerpt, and then I'll have a comment because it has something to do with the interview we just heard. Again, this is an excerpt of the video, Don't Talk to the Police. Here it is.
1: Here's the easiest question you'll ever get from a client in all the days of your life. Question, hey, the police are here. They want to talk to me. What should I do? Well, I could give you my answer to that question in case you haven't already guessed it, but why don't we go to a real expert? Justice Robert Jackson, a prosecutor's prosecutor. Like me, he began his private practice in Buffalo, New York, years before I did, and after that he served as general counsel for the Bureau of Internal Revenue, the U.S. Department of Treasury, the Security and Exchange Commission, assistant U.S. Attorney General for the Tax Division, later the Solicitor General and the Attorney General of the United States, and then the chief U.S. prosecutor for the Nuremberg trials. That's an impressive resume. Years later, when he was a justice on the Supreme Court, Justice Jackson stated, quote, any lawyer worth his salt, today we would say his or her, will tell the suspect, his client, in no uncertain terms to make no statement to the police under any circumstances. There's the title of my talk. I'm here to explain to you the surprising and somewhat counterintuitive and admittedly unlikely reasons why Justice Jackson was right. I'm reminded of this because I'm amazed, we're all amazed, by the frequency with which we see newspaper articles coming out all the time from people who really ought to know better, who say, well, I'll talk to the police. I mean, after all, I'm a senator. I'm O.J. Simpson. I'm an experienced, highly polished individual. I've got a lot of experience with public relations, even criminal defense attorneys. There was a local news story here in the Virginia Pilot just a couple of months ago about an experienced criminal defense lawyer who ended up getting convicted of criminal assault because he talked to the police. He was accused of having assaulted another attorney in the hallway. There were no other witnesses to this. A woman said that he grabbed her by the throat during an argument over a case. He denied it. At trial, it was his word against hers. He said, I did not even touch her. But unfortunately for him, when the police had approached him earlier and said, would you be willing to answer some questions? He said, sure, why not? I'm an attorney. I'm a criminal defense attorney. I'm savvy. I'm sophisticated. I've got oratorical prowess. I'm accustomed to dealing with the police, by all means. And then there was a conversation that was not recorded. When the case went to trial, it was no longer his word against hers, because when he testified at trial, I never touched her. The officer took her to the stand and testified, well, when I met with him, he said he did put his hand on her throat, but just as a joke. Then he had to take the stand again and say, that's not true. I never said that. I never admitted to you that I... Now it's his word against two people. Who's telling the truth? We'll never know for sure. But he was found guilty.
0: He was found guilty because he talked to the police. And if you're interested, this video is linked from the episode page at tectonic.fm. Again, that's Regent Law Professor James Duane from back in 2012 talking to some law students, I guess future defense attorneys, to remind them that they should never talk to the police and they should advise their clients never to talk to the police. And he backs it up by quoting, as you heard, the chief lawyer for the U.S. in the Nuremberg trials. This is a gentleman with a long and distinguished career saying, never talk to the police. This is not a radical notion. I mean, it's just, as he pointed out in the example, it's just smart. Here's the punchline, friends. The reason why I wanted to share that little excerpt with you is because it came to mind when I was reading Andrew Guthrie Ferguson's book, Your Data Will Be Used Against You. because I'm reading this and I'm thinking, wait a second, that video says don't talk to the police, and yet the world we live in now in the 2020s is that your phone talks to the police, your surveillance watch talks to the police, your fridge talks to the police, your car talks to the police. Depending on the town or city you live in, maybe the surveillance streetlights talk to the police. Your neighbor's Amazon Ring surveillance doorbell on their front door talks to the police when you walk down your sidewalk. There are so many devices and sensors talking to the police about you all of the time. That should leave you a little worried. And that is why this is urgent for us to think about solutions. I'm just about out of time, but I, again, recommend this book if you want to dive into solutions and see that there is a way out of this, but we're going to have to put some work in. Hope you found this helpful. Until next time, friends, you know exactly what to do. Avoid Apple, abandon Amazon, forget Facebook, and whatever you do, get off Google. And I thought, you know, why don't we have a little bit of fun for our outro and play a song performed by Jimmy Lunsford and his orchestra called Call the Police. Have a great week, everybody. I'll see you next time.

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Thank you for joining us tonight. This is Monday Night Mix, and I am D-Dub. Before we get to the music, let's talk about the weather. Here in the Bay of Grand Marais, it's 48 degrees. Humidity's 41%. Wind speed's coming out of the west at 15 miles an hour, gusting up to 28 miles an hour. Your forecast for tonight, partly cloudy with a low around 34. Breezy with a west wind 10 to 15 miles an hour with gusts as high as 35 miles an hour. Tuesday, a chance of sprinkles before 1 p.m., then a slight chance of snow showers between 1 p.m. and 5 p.m., then a slight chance of rain showers after 5 p.m. Partly sunny with a high near 43. Breezy with a west wind 10 to 15 miles an hour with gusts as high as 25 miles an hour. Chance precipitation is 20%. Tuesday night, a slight chance of rain and snow showers before 8 p.m., then a chance of sprinkles between 8 p.m. and midnight. Partly cloudy with a low around 32. Northwest wind 5 to 10 miles an hour with gusts as high as 20 miles an hour. Chance precipitation is 20%.

flower, illustrated in blue, floating on a wisp of consciousness. She rides innocently down the river to the place where the light lives and shrugs off enchantment with a sigh, dreaming from the first moment of her life. Unheard songs bathed in silver ring out, the morning rolls into the endless.

And that was Brandi Carlile. That wasn't me. And before that was Billy Strings, Love and Regret. And we started off with Sturgill Simpson, Just Let Go. 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

Right amount of high, floating between this moment and the sky, babe. Exactly at the height that I like to fly.

0: And that was Tyler Childers, Shake the Frost. And before that was the infamous String Dusters with Tragic Life. And we started off with Hayes Carl, Hi.
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And that was the Del Mercury Band, Cold Hard Facts. And before that was Jason Isbell, Live Oak. And we started off with John Moreland, You Don't Care For Me Enough To Cry. 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

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I can feel a little aching in my head. 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

0: And that was Lucinda Williams, Drunken Angel. And before that was Green Sky, Blue Grass with Burn Them. And we started off with Colter Wall, 13 Silver Dollars.
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And that was Elvis Presley with Blue Moon. Before that was Still Drivers with Angel of the Night. And before that was American Aquarium, The Luckier You Get. And we started off with Ryan Adams, Ashes and Fire. Well, the time is right at 9 p.m., and you're listening to North Shore Community Radio, broadcasting at 90.7 FM WTIP Grand Marais, 90.1 FM WGPO Grand Portage, 89.1 FM WKEK Convent Lake, and on the web at WTIP.org. Well, thank you for joining us tonight. This is Monday Night Mix, and I am D-Dub. And before we get back to the music, let me get you caught up on the weather. Up at the Cook County Airport, it's 36 degrees, humidity's 81%, wind speed's coming out of the northwest at 14 miles an hour and gusting up to 22 miles an hour. Your forecast for tonight, a chance of sprinkles before 9 p.m., then a chance of flurries between 9 p.m. and midnight. Mostly cloudy, with a low around 28. Blustery, with a northwest wind 10 to 15 miles an hour with gusts as high as 30 miles an hour. Tuesday, a chance of sprinkles between noon and 1 p.m., then a slight chance of snow showers after 1 p.m. Partly sunny, with a high near 43. Northwest wind around 10 miles an hour with gusts as high as 25 miles an hour. Chance precipitation's 20%. Tuesday night, a chance of rain and snow showers before 10 p.m., then a chance of flurries between 10 p.m. and midnight. Partly cloudy with a low around 26. Northwest wind 5 to 10 miles an hour with gusts as high as 20 miles an hour. Chance precipitation's 20%. Wednesday, partly sunny, with a high near 44. West wind around 5 miles an hour, with gusts as high as 15 miles an hour.

0: That was Margot Price with Desperate and Depressed. And before that was Watch House with Golden Embers. And we started off with Nathaniel Rateliff and the Night Sweats, You Worry Me.
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0: That was Whiskey Myers, Bury My Bones. And before that was Yonder Mountain String Band with Half Moon Rising. And we started off with Gregory Alan Asikoff with Amsterdam.
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0: And that was Shovels and Rope and Gregory Alan Azakoff with Love Song from a Dog. And before that was Sierra Hull, Weighted Mind. And we started off with Charlie Crockett, In the Night.
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That was Old Crow Medicine Show with Carry Me Back. And before that was Camp, All the Debts I Owe. And we started off with Nickel Creek, Smoothie Song. Well, the time's 9:48. We've got time for one more set.

And that was his Golden Messenger, Caledonia, My Love. And before that was Tominski with Good for Your Soul. And we started off with the Lumineers, Dead Sea. Well, the time is coming right up on 10 p.m., and you're listening to North Shore Community Radio, broadcasting at 90.7 FM WTIP Grand Marais, 90.1 FM WGPO Grand Portage, 89.1 FM WKEK Gunflint Lake, and on the web at WTIP.org. Well, thank you for joining us tonight. I hope you enjoyed the show. This has been Monday Night Mix, and I am D-Dub. Before I turn it over to Mainstream, let me catch you up on the weather here. Here in the Bay of Grand Marais, it's 41 degrees, humidity 65%. Wind speed's variable, 6 miles an hour, gusting up to 22. Your forecast for tonight is a chance of rain showers before 1 a.m., then a chance of sprinkles between 1 a.m. and 4 a.m., then a chance of sprinkles and flurries after 4 a.m., mostly cloudy with a low around 34. West wind 5 to 10 miles an hour, with gusts as high as 30 miles an hour. Chance precipitation's 20%. Tuesday, a chance of sprinkles before 1 p.m., then a slight chance of snow showers between 1 p.m. and 5 p.m., then a slight chance of rain showers after 5 p.m. Partly sunny with a high near 43. Breezy with a west wind 10 to 15 miles an hour with gusts as high as 25 miles an hour. Chance precipitation's 20%. Tuesday night, a slight chance of rain and snow showers before 10 p.m., then a slight chance of sprinkles between 10 p.m. and midnight. Partly cloudy with a low around 32. Northwest wind 5 to 10 miles an hour with gusts as high as 20 miles an hour. Chance precipitation's 20%. And then for your Wednesday, increasing clouds with a high near 43. West wind 5 to 10 miles an hour with gusts as high as 15 miles an hour.

An 8-time Grammy nominee and winner of Best American Roots Performance for her song Eve Was Black, it's Allison Russell, who's back with a new track that features Joy Oladokun and Julie Williams. It's the No Springtime single, a recent addition into the rotation that's helping us to get into our musical hour of listening on the mainstream. Scan on that, Brett Maybe. Right here with you for the entirety of our time. As I do quite often, I'm excited to be shining a spotlight on some of the best music that's around right now. And, in fact, if it's your first time here, welcome, pull up a chair, because I promise you're going to walk away with songs that'll keep you coming back for more. That is, if you're an open-minded kind of music listener. There's an eclectic mix here, so there's a little bit of something for everyone. We'll be hearing pretty cool collaboration that brings the Yacht Rock front and center in 2026 with Pitch Perfect Charlie Puth and Michael McDonald and Kenny Loggins. A new one from early 2000s veteran rockers The Strokes. And more immediately is Raven Lanay and Dominic Fike, Thundercat. And in this first block, Teddy Swims. But not before a single from Shaky Graves' album, Fondness, Etc. Be on the lookout for the May 15th album, and right now, for your consideration and approval, it's On My Own, here on the mainstream.

helping to wind down a somewhat bluesy set. That's Lakota John, San Francisco Bay, from the Lakota John and Ken album. We also heard Teddy Swims' Guilty from the I've Tried Everything But Therapy Part 2. And before that, for the first time in the rotation, it was Shaky Graves with On My Own from the band's Fondness Etc. album. I'm Brett Mabee, and if you're just now getting here or find that you'll have to step away from listening on your favorite AM/FM station, get caught back up at live365.com, where you can hear this and a whole lot of incredible indigenous music 24/7. Pretty much every genre is represented, and that extends beyond the typical American conventions that are accepted within mainstream music. We're also talking about traditional genres that can be found on the Full Moon Radio, including but not limited to Haudenosaunee, Hattagainongeyawanzagaycot, and even like round dance, big drum, powwow music, and so much more. Check things out at Live 365. Type in Turtle Island, and the Full Moon Radio is right there for you to enjoy any time of day. In this block is one from the Lakota Wolf Puppy Juke. We'll also be hearing one from Thundercat, but not before a classically trained singer with church choir roots. It's also worth pointing out that Raven Lene spent $300 as a high school sophomore that she saved up to record her breakout single, Greetings. It was her first single, and it is a huge DIY leap that had set everything in motion. Right now, I'm teaming up with actor/musician Dominic Fike. It's Reputation, today on the mainstream.

I'm opting for freedom now. Cause trauma found a way to take over without my consent. So did you. But my body yearns for something like you. Something like what we had. For what they did. But for now, I'll give it to the Wakampi and live. No one can take that away from me. Not anymore.

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A shout out to friends that are dialed in on the KTIP family on the dial at 89.1 in and around Grand Portage, Minnesota. And as I was mentioning, that North Shore Community Radio Center is a great way to get caught up with The Mainstream. So a shout out to all my friends up in Minnesota. And whether you're tuned in digitally or on the AM/FM from your home, your office, or your car, Waisot Nyawai for spending some time with me on this newly reimagined Mainstream. We are at the halfway point right now, and that means I gotta get on moving with the music, or we're gonna run out of time. One from Kate Hudson and Anishinaabe singer Allie Fontaine. I still have a new one from the Strokes to be getting into the library, but right now, it's Charlie Puth, Michael McDonald, and Kenny Loggins. And as I was mentioning, it was Puth's idea to bring the guys together. In fact, he text messaged them directly and said that he wanted to bring some yacht rock into 2026. And he had to include the men who helped invent the sound. Kenny Loggins came up with the title Love in Exile before they even wrote a note. And they kind of reverse engineered the song, giving the session its loose, exploratory vibe. I'll be back with you one last time. In the meantime, enjoy your listening right here on The Mainstream.

Ace and Abby's 2023 Somebody Else, an early hit from the two-time Juno winner at the 2026 Awards. A great way to wind down my time with you today on the mainstream. We also heard Ali Fontaine's Nibby, and it was Charlie Puth with Michael McDonald and Kenny Loggins bringing on the yacht rock vibes with Love in Exile from Charlie's latest album, Whatever's Clever. Thank you for spending some of your time here on the mainstream. And as always, you're welcome back 24/7 at mainstreamradio.net, or, and even better, as I do love radio, check out your local listings for the many times and ways you can join me there. 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Drop her a line and say we need a little bit more, and you can do just that at nola@nv1.org. Some Alice Cooper and their take on The Who. More immediately is this new offering from The Strokes. Going Shopping is the latest from the laid-back New York City rockers. Officially released on April 7th and a part of their newest album in 6 years, Reality Awaits. 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

Australian singer Courtney Barnett's 2015 debut album was nominated for Best New Artist at the 58th Annual Grammys, and it also helped to set the stage for her beloved collaboration with Kurt Vile on Lot of Sea Lice, one of the most beloved indie folk crossovers to date. That, of course, is from Barnett's 2026 Creature of Habit. It's One Thing at a Time, getting us into this hour of listening here on the mainstream. Nyawa skano, aga jengwa, esedenet gado, haitkwa, asadanonda jades nanga wanisa date. I'm thankful you're well, and I hope you're here to have fun and sing along. If it's your first time tuning into the mainstream, I think you're going to enjoy the eclectic assortment of music. Unless you're not into that kind of thing, then you definitely are not in the right place. But otherwise, welcome. Pull up a chair. You're going to have some fun listening to the likes of Mohawk singer-songwriter Derek Miller, also one from the Paper Kites. Before this first half is through, I have some David Byrne with the Ghost Train Orchestra. In the first set is Métis singer Christy Lane Sinclair, and this one from Suki Waterhouse. Oh, she has many talents and wears many hats. She's an actor, has appeared in multiple fashion magazines, and even graced the covers of the like of Vogue and Marie Claire and so much more. She's appeared in major films and, of course, as a singer. Those are all great ways to know her, as opposed to just being married and having a kid with actor Robert Pattinson. So, I think that's his name, right? Anyway, it's Super Sad from Memoir of a Sparkle Muffin. You're on your favorite show. Saranonda Jates, sing along. You're listening to the mainstream.

Yahtzee, with the track that he wrote in memory and honor of Aaron Bushnell. It's I See You from Yahtzee's sophomore release, Stand on My Shoulders. Before that was Christy Lane Sinclair's Fools from the Dark Matter album. And again, it was Suki Waterhouse with Super Sad from Memoir of a Sparkle Muffin that got us into the set. If you're just now joining, it's good to have you here. I'm Brett Mabee, and as always, you're welcome to follow me 24/7 by heading on over to mainstreamradio.net. As I was mentioning, that is where you can find the full digital archive and a whole lot more. If you're feeling chatty, you can reach out to me with the chat feature on the website, or there are details as to how you can email me in regards to just letting me know how much you're enjoying the show, particular song you didn't like, or if there's a song you would like to hear here. And I'm particularly interested if it's a new song as well, so do keep that in mind. But other reasons to check things out are some of my fun collaborations with great community organizations, both within Seneca Nation territories and beyond, in addition to Guy Note and the Full Moon Radio itself. So anyway, check things out at mainstreamradio.net. Nubian Twist before this block is through. We're going to start things off on somewhat of a jazzy note with them, and this one from David Byrne and Ghost Train Orchestra. This is found on Byrne's newest full solo album, Everybody Laughs. And it's one that was produced by, I do believe, none other than Brian Eno. It's also worth pointing out that Byrne delivered one of the most beloved 2026 Coachella sets, as both Rolling Stone and NME said that it was a theatrical, choreographed, career-spanning show. He mixed in some old Talking Heads classics with some of the newer ones. So in the meantime, you're invited to turn it up with Everybody Laughs, a great track from Who Is the Sky, a great album. You're listening to The Mainstreamer.

0: Stretch your soul. Well, ain't that the goal? To grow, to rewrite the code, to become greater than the latest version of yourself, to magically find a way to do more, to somehow climb beyond your limits, to start again in the midst of thinking you were finished. That blemish is merely evidence that you ain't done. Your light is as bright as a thousand suns. This is a beautiful beginning, a righteous reminder that the joy in your story is never ending. We're forever bending, blending, patience with endurance. Our connection to what's ancient is our insurance. The sweet laughs in our lives are our assurance. And we gon' be alright. Don't lose your fight. Don't lose your light. What's too heavy to hold, don't be afraid to let go. Let your love become so confident that it's immeasurable. Push yourself. Pull. Know your seeds will be sown. Build. Learn. Breathe deep. Hold. And remember that out of the endless possibilities, you were that special one that was chosen. Extend your view. Chart your course. Reach. Release. Now, stretch your soul.
1: Ani, bonjour, Kenawaya, Graham Jones, Indigenous Cause. Hi, this is Graham Jones, and you're listening to The Mainstream with Brett Mabee.

I'm Brett Mabee, and right now, it's good to have you here. A special shout out to friends that are listening in and around the Allegheny Community Center on the Ohio, that is right here where I'm broadcasting from. It's exciting to be kicking off this fun community project. And again, stay tuned for more details because there's going to be a lot of excitement with some of this audio fun that is to be had all across Turtle Island. We're putting the community back into community radio, one great song at a time and one great listener. So before our time is up, you, my friend, are going to enjoy music from Claro, also one from Red Earth and Rust, some of the OG rockers in the indigenous music scene. We'll be heading down to the southwest for them. But in the meantime, we're heading on up to Mohawk territory with the talented Derek Miller. In addition to being one of Gary Farmer's troublemakers, he's also a Juno-winning artist and a producer for many other artists, including Lacey Hill, who was featured on Colorado Springs, a great track to kick off this half on the mainstream.

Tim Baker's Light the Light on the mainstream. We also heard Ashley Monroe's Magnolia from the Tennessee Lightning release. And before that, getting us into the half was Derek Miller and Lacey Hill's Colorado Springs. Today on your new favorite show. Thank you for joining me. I look forward to the next opportunity we have to do just this. And again, I hope it's sooner than later. Tell your friends and family, as the more the merrier, right? So as always, music is best experienced when shared with others. For the longest time, that was the only way, and I want to bring some of that communal nature back to our listening experience. We're too isolated with our AirPods. Am I right? Or am I right? So, again, in the meantime, be sure to check your listings for the next time you and your friends can tune into the mainstream. In this final block, we'll be hearing from Aja Monet, and this one from Claro. Her 2024 Charm earned a 2025 Grammy nomination for Best Alternative Music Album. It did end up being a major milestone and turning point in the indie career of Claro. From that album, it's Juno that I leave you with, for your listening pleasure on the mainstream.

0: breath. 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It is not rain.
1: It is not rain.
0: Dry as silence in the dragon's mouth. 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
0: A rusted sunset. Some say smart meters, directed energy weapons, or Edison power lines are to blame. An oligarch's impending inauguration. The mayor's in Ghana for Dutty December. Neoliberal Americans in Africa on the rise. From Palisades to Palestine. An actress compares the LA oceanfront to Gaza. Never mentions the Rafah border, the cutoff of 2008 trucks. Neglects to mention body bags, rubble, or the Israeli snipers aimed at children.

the undocumented avoid handouts framed in the halls of fascism. To be on house arrest with no house, just arrested. Everyone's worried about clean air. People can't filter this corruption. Maybe, maybe socialism is on its way. Look at us. Look at us who took the breeze for granted. Running faucet of dreams, mutual aid. Octavia Butler newscasting premonitions from a gravesite in Altadena. The ghosts of consequence stain the air. What's the insurance policy for chickens coming home to roost?

life on Layway. Buy now, pay later. Kidnapped by mass ice cold-blooded agents. SOS formation bodies near the Everglades. Gullible, low frequency. No research, no risk-taking. Four drunk travelers with bloodshot eyes sip on sweating beer cans just off the corner, waiting out the downtown protest. A trans woman in burgundy crop top with yellow geometric sunglasses and an ivory umbrella shielding the sun sips on iced tea from her straw. The universe is universing. The tow truck tricksters try to boost the tires of the people. Pawns peddling for the state. Every job can be undone by the will of the worker who sees fit to serve a good greater than petty personal pocket delusions. Troops are everywhere. A country torn apart, doom-scrolling debris. The what can you do for me? Cash at me in my caption. Get over, get ahead. Culture, open tabs, generation in the echo chambers of greed. A bunch of individuals who want to go viral over commentary. All caps, baby boomer text threads. No spine having. Dump as doorknobs. When people show you who they are, be

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Alabama Shakes member Brittany Howard is a survivor of the highest order. As a baby, she was treated for retinoblastoma, which unfortunately was the same cancer that later took her sister Jamie's life. That makes Alabama Shakes' meteoric rise to fame all that much more heartwarming, especially when you consider that they went from being a part-time bar band to Grammy winners in under a year. They're back with new music, and that's their American Dream single, getting us into this hour on your new favorite show, The Mainstream. Nyawo Escano, I'm Brett Maybe. Haikwa, Ongwenyo Engi Chocheto. Aga Jengwa, Gotni Goyo, Tia Wenzaguego Nanganwanisade. I'm thankful you're well, and I hope there are good minds everywhere. As I do 7 days a week, 3 hours a day, I'm broadcasting from the Seneca Nation's Allegheny Territory, one of the most beautiful places on Latino and Yuenza Day. And if you're tuning in for the first time, stick around. We have a lot of fun shaking things up with some of the best music around. We'll be trotting the globe while shining a spotlight on some of the hardworking indigenous artists of Turtle Island. Which reminds me, I'm incredibly excited for a meeting of worlds. In fact, I have a sneaking suspicion that the profundity of Joy Harjo and bass legend Esperanza Spalding coming together isn't going to be talked about enough, but I do have a sneak peek of Joy's newest album. Stick around for more details. We'll also be listening to Ringo and one from Marcus King. Before this first block is up, one from Dolly Parton's rock and roll album, her only one, as a matter of fact. And speaking about good old time rock and roll, this is Devin Gilfillian and Corey Wong. The song IRL was released April 3rd. It is a single from Devin's Time Will Tell, released on Fantasy Records. Enjoy this groove and don't go anywhere. I'll be back with you in just a few today on The Mainstream.

0: and you never will be. You're no good. No good.
1: From Dolly's only rock and roll album, the aptly titled Rockstar, and with some help from Emmylou Harris and Sheryl Crow, it's You're No Good. Today on your new favorite show, we also heard Young Ancients, She Caught the Katie, found on the Fish Story album. And again, teaming up for a new single, it's Devin Gilfillian and Corey Wong with IRL, a great track to get into the library, and one that you'll be hearing of plenty of times on the mainstream. 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One from Jack White before this hour's through. Also, a recent addition from Kurt Vile. We'll also be enjoying Joy Harjo and a sneak peek of her latest album. More immediately in helping to wind down the first half is Indigenous musician and actor Tommy J. Mueller. Ringo's coming up in a few, but not before Charlie Crockett from his newest album, which was produced by none other than Shooter Jennings. And upon the heels of the Age of the Ram release, there has been additional dates added to Charlie Crockett's 39-stop North U.S. tour for 2026. So he'll be on the bill with the likes of Margot Price, Nat Myers, Duran Jones and the Indications, all great musicians that you can hear here on the mainstream. It's Lonesome Dove today. On the mainstream.
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Philly resident, the self-taught Kurt Vile, who got his start with the war on drugs. He's the third of 10 children from a deeply artistic family, and right now, from the Philadelphia's Been Good to Me album, It's Chance to Bleed, on the mainstream. So-

0: marking the return after a hiatus from solo music anyway. That's Bruno Mars' On My Soul from The Romantic, today on The Mainstream. In that set, we also heard Vacations Midwest, Jack White's G.O.D. and The Broken Ribs, and it was Kurt Vile's Chance to Bleed that kicked off the half. Join me again sooner than later. As we get ready to part ways, also a friendly reminder that if you happen to be a professional singer-songwriter, and even better, if you write your own original music, send me your professionally recorded tunes to brett@mainstreamradio.net. 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Box 252, Salamanca, New York, 14779. It's a lot to remember, so just head on over to the website, and there's a number of ways you can stay in touch if you do have any questions as well. Before our time together is officially through, we'll be hearing from Cree singer Phyllis Sinclair. I've had some magical moments with that truly gifted singer-songwriter, and I'll have to share some of those stories before too long. Right now, and I've been very excited about this for quite some time. In fact, if you're a longtime listener of the show, you've heard me repeatedly tease that Joy Harjo, the two-time U.S. Poet Laureate from the Muscogee Creek people and one heck of a saxophone player, has teamed up with jazz legend Esperanza Spalding for Joy's newest album. Insomnia and Seven Steps to Grace is her debut for Smithsonian Folkways, and this is an otherworldly space that we're about to enter with the title track. So for your consideration and approval, enjoy this gem on The Mainstream.
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An 8-time Grammy nominee and winner of Best American Roots Performance for her song Eve Was Black, it's Allison Russell, who's back with a new track that features Joy Oladokun and Julie Williams. It's the No Springtime single, a recent addition into the rotation that's helping us to get into our musical hour of listening on the mainstream. Skynotne, Brett Mabee, right here with you for the entirety of our time. As I do quite often, I'm excited to be shining a spotlight on some of the best music that's around right now. And, in fact, if it's your first time here, welcome, pull up a chair, because I promise you're going to walk away with songs that'll keep you coming back for more. That is, if you're an open-minded kind of music listener. There's an eclectic mix here, so there's a little bit of something for everyone. We'll be hearing a pretty cool collaboration that brings the Yacht Rock front and center in 2026 with Pitch Perfect Charlie Puth and Michael McDonald and Kenny Loggins. A new one from early 2000s veteran rockers, The Strokes. And more immediately is Raven Lane and Dominic Fike, Thundercat. And in this first block, Teddy Swims. But not before, a single from Shaky Graves' album, Fondness, Etc. Be on the lookout for the May 15th album. And right now, for your consideration and approval, it's On My Own. Here on the mainstream.

Helping to wind down a somewhat bluesy set, that's Lakota John, San Francisco Bay, from the Lakota John and Ken album. We also heard Teddy Swims' Guilty from the I've Tried Everything But Therapy Part 2. And before that, for the first time in the rotation, it was Shaky Graves with On My Own from the band's Fondness Etc. album. I'm Brett Mabee, and if you're just now getting here or find that you'll have to step away from listening on your favorite AM/FM station, get caught back up at live365.com, where you can hear this and a whole lot of incredible indigenous music 24/7. Pretty much every genre is represented, and that extends beyond the typical American conventions that are accepted within mainstream music. We're also talking about traditional genres that can be found on the Full Moon Radio, including but not limited to Haudenosaunee, Hattagainonge, Yowanzagaycot, and even like round dance, big drum, powwow music, and so much more. Check things out at Live 365. Type in Turtle Island, and the Full Moon Radio is right there for you to enjoy any time of day. In this block is one from the Lakota Wolf Puppy Juke. We'll also be hearing one from Thundercat, but not before a classically trained singer with church choir roots. It's also worth pointing out that Raven Lene spent $300 as a high school sophomore that she saved up to record her breakout single, Greetings. It was her first single, and it is a huge DIY leap that had set everything in motion. Right now, I'm teaming up with actor/musician Dominic Fike. It's Reputation, today on the mainstream.

I'm opting for freedom now. Cause trauma found a way to take over without my consent. So did you. But my body yearns for something like you. Something like what we had. For what they did. But for now, I'll give it to the Wakampi. And live. No one can take that away from me.

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A shout-out to friends that are dialed in on the KTIP family, on the dial at 89.1 in and around Grand Portage, Minnesota. And as I was mentioning, that North Shore Community Radio Center is a great way to get caught up with The Mainstream, so a shout-out to all my friends up in Minnesota. And whether you're tuned in digitally or on the AM-FM from your home, your office, or your car, for spending some time with me on this newly reimagined Mainstream. We are at the halfway point right now, and that means I gotta get on moving with the music, or we're gonna run out of time. One from Kate Hudson and Anishinaabe singer Allie Fontaine. I still have a new one from The Strokes to be getting into the library, but right now, it's Charlie Puth, Michael McDonald, and Kenny Loggins. And as I was mentioning, it was Puth's idea to bring the guys together. In fact, he text messaged them directly and said that he wanted to bring some yacht rock into 2026. And he had to include the men who helped invent the sound. Kenny Loggins came up with the title Love in Exile before they even wrote a note. And they kind of reverse engineered the song, giving the session its loose exploratory vibe. I'll be back with you one last time. In the meantime, enjoy your listening right here on The Mainstream.

Ace and Abby's 2023 Somebody Else. An early hit from the two-time Juno winner at the 2026 Awards. A great way to wind down my time with you today on the mainstream. We also heard Ali Fontaine's Nibby, and it was Charlie Puth with Michael McDonald and Kenny Loggins bringing on the yacht rock vibes with Love in Exile from Charlie's latest album, Whatever's Clever. Thank you for spending some of your time here on the mainstream. And as always, you're welcome back 24/7 at mainstreamradio.net. 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Drop her a line and say we need a little bit more, and you can do just that at nola@nv1.org. Some Alice Cooper and their take on The Who. More immediately is this new offering from The Strokes. Going Shopping is the latest from the laid-back New York City rockers. Officially released on April 7th and a part of their newest album in 6 years, Reality Awaits. Turn it up and sing along. 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

Australian singer Courtney Barnett's 2015 debut album was nominated for Best New Artist at the 58th Annual Grammys, and it also helped to set the stage for her beloved collaboration with Kurt Vile on Lot of Sea Lice, one of the most beloved indie folk crossovers to date. That, of course, is from Barnett's 2026 Creature of Habit. It's One Thing at a Time, getting us into this hour of listening here on the mainstream. Nyawa skano, aga jengwa, esedanet gaedo, haitkwa, asadanonda jates nanga wanisa date. I'm thankful you're well, and I hope you're here to have fun and sing along. If it's your first time tuning into the mainstream, I think you're going to enjoy the eclectic assortment of music. Unless you're not into that kind of thing, then you definitely are not in the right place. But otherwise, welcome. Pull up a chair. You're going to have some fun listening to the likes of Mohawk singer-songwriter Derek Miller, also one from the Paper Kites. Before this first half is through, I have some David Byrne with the Ghost Train Orchestra. In the first set is Métis singer Christy Lane Sinclair, and this one from Suki Waterhouse. Oh, she has many talents and wears many hats. She's an actor, has appeared in multiple fashion magazines, and even graced the covers of the like of Vogue and Marie Claire and so much more. She's appeared in major films and, of course, as a singer. Those are all great ways to know her, as opposed to just being married and having a kid with actor Robert Pattinson. So, I think that's his name, right? Anyway, it's Super Sad from Memoir of a Sparkle Muffin. You're on your favorite show. Saranonda Jates, sing along. You're listening to the mainstream.

Yahtzee, with a track that he wrote in memory and honor of Aaron Bushnell. It's I See You from Yahtzee's sophomore release, Stand on My Shoulders. Before that was Christy Lane Sinclair's Fools from the Dark Matter album. And again, it was Suki Waterhouse with Super Sad from Memoir of a Sparkle Muffin that got us into the set. If you're just now joining, it's good to have you here. I'm Brett Mabee, and as always, you're welcome to follow me 24/7 by heading on over to mainstreamradio.net. As I was mentioning, that is where you can find the full digital archive and a whole lot more. If you're feeling chatty, you can reach out to me with the chat feature on the website, or there are details as to how you can email me in regards to just letting me know how much you're enjoying the show, particular song you didn't like, or if there's a song you would like to hear here. And I'm particularly interested if it's a new song as well, so do keep that in mind. But other reasons to check things out are some of my fun collaborations with great community organizations, both within Seneca Nation territories and beyond, in addition to Guy Note and the Full Moon Radio itself. So anyway, check things out at mainstreamradio.net. Nubian Twist before this block is through. We're going to start things off on somewhat of a jazzy note with them, and this one from David Byrne and Ghost Train Orchestra. This is found on Byrne's newest full solo album, Everybody Laughs, and it's one that was produced by, I do believe, none other than Brian Eno. It's also worth pointing out that Byrne delivered one of the most beloved 2026 Coachella sets, as both Rolling Stone and NME said that it was a theatrical, choreographed, career-spanning show. He mixed in some old Talking Heads classics with some of the newer ones. So in the meantime, you're invited to turn it up with Everybody Laughs, a great track from Who Is the Sky, a great album. You're listening to The Mainstream. Hey.

0: Stretch your soul. Well, ain't that the goal? To grow, to rewrite the code, to become greater than the latest version of yourself, to magically find a way to do more, to somehow climb beyond your limits, to start again in the midst of thinking you were finished. That blemish is merely evidence that you ain't done. Your light is as bright as a thousand suns. This is a beautiful beginning, a righteous reminder that the joy in your story is never ending. We're forever bending, blending, patience with endurance. Our connection to what's ancient is our insurance. The sweet laughs in our lives are our assurance. And we gon' be alright. Don't lose your fight. Don't lose your light. What's too heavy to hold, don't be afraid to let go. Let your love become so confident that it's immeasurable. Push yourself. Pull. Know your seeds will be sown. Build. Learn. Breathe deep. Hold. And remember that out of the endless possibilities, you were that special one that was chosen. Extend your view. Chart your course. Reach. Release. Now, stretch your soul.
1: Ani Bojo Kenawaya, Graham Jones, Indigenous Cause. Hi, this is Graham Jones, and you're listening to The Mainstream with Brett Mabee.

I'm Brett Mabee, and right now, it's good to have you here. A special shout out to friends that are listening in and around the Allegheny Community Center on the Ohio, that is right here where I'm broadcasting from. It's exciting to be kicking off this fun community project. And again, stay tuned for more details because there's going to be a lot of excitement with some of this audio fun that is to be had all across Turtle Island. We're putting the community back into community radio, one great song at a time and one great listener. So before our time is up, you, my friend, are going to enjoy music from Claro, also one from Red Earth and Rust, some of the OG rockers in the indigenous music scene. We'll be heading down to the southwest for them. But in the meantime, we're heading on up to Mohawk territory with the talented Derek Miller. In addition to being one of Gary Farmer's troublemakers, he's also a Juno-winning artist and a producer for many other artists, including Lacey Hill, who was featured on Colorado Springs, a great track to kick off this half on the mainstream.

Tim Baker's Light the Light on the Mainstream. We also heard Ashley Monroe's Magnolia from the Tennessee Lightning release. And before that, getting us into the half was Derek Miller and Lacey Hill's Colorado Springs. Today on your new favorite show. Thank you for joining me. I look forward to the next opportunity we have to do just this. And again, I hope it's sooner than later. Tell your friends and family, as the more the merrier, right? So as always, music is best experienced when shared with others. For the longest time, that was the only way, and I want to bring some of that communal nature back to our listening experience. We're too isolated with our AirPods. Am I right? Or am I right? So, again, in the meantime, be sure to check your listings for the next time you and your friends can tune into the Mainstream. In this final block, we'll be hearing from Aja Monet, and this one from Claro. Her 2024 Charm earned a 2025 Grammy nomination for Best Alternative Music Album. It did end up being a major milestone and turning point in the indie career of Claro. From that album, it's Juno that I leave you with, for your listening pleasure on the Mainstream.

0: other in the mind. Santa Anna's hand shivering against the window. Shattered winds, ash on the lung, a sky of blazing breath. A flame on the distance looking back, the hue of cough. The scent of tickling sneeze, it is not rain.
1: It is not rain.
0: Dry as silence in the dragon's mouth, boulevards between capitalism's teeth. A neon cotton candy cloud hovers over Koreatown buildings at midnight. Hungry for water.
1: Hungry for water.
0: A rusted sunset. Some say smart meters, directed energy weapons, or Edison power lines are to blame. An oligarch's impending inauguration. The mayor's in Ghana for Dutty December. Neoliberal Americans in Africa on the rise. From Palisades to Palestine. An actress compares the L.A. oceanfront to Gaza. Never mentions the Rafah border, the cutoff of 2008 trucks. Neglects to mention body bags, rubble, or the Israeli snipers aimed at children. But everyone's donating their wardrobe to people without closets. Can a millionaire be homeless? All of a sudden, we know the

undocumented avoid handouts framed in the halls of fascism. To be on house arrest with no house, just arrested. Everyone's worried about clean air. HEPA can't filter this corruption. Maybe, maybe socialism is on its way. Look at us. Look at us who took the breeze for granted. Running faucet of dreams, mutual aid. Octavia Butler newscasting premonitions from a gravesite in Altadena. The ghosts of consequence stain the air.

that brings us to here. Everyone is living their life on Layway. Buy now, pay later. Kidnapped by mass ice cold-blooded agents. SOS formation bodies near the Everglades. Gullible, low frequency. No research, no risk-taking. Four drunk travelers with bloodshot eyes sip on sweating beer cans just off the corner, waiting out the downtown protest. A trans woman in burgundy crop top with yellow geometric sunglasses and an ivory umbrella shielding the sun sips on iced tea from her straw. The universe is universing. The tow truck tricksters try to boot the tires of the people. Pawns peddling for the state. Every job can be undone by the will of the worker who sees fit to serve a good greater than petty personal pocket delusions. Troops are everywhere. A country torn apart, doom-scrolling debris. The what can you do for me? Cash at me in my caption. Get over, get ahead, culture, open tabs, generation in the echo chambers of greed. A bunch of individuals who want to go viral over commentary. All caps, baby boomer text threads. No spine having. Dump as doorknobs. When people show you who they are, believe them.

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Alabama Shakes member Brittany Howard is a survivor of the highest order. As a baby, she was treated for retinoblastoma, which unfortunately was the same cancer that later took her sister Jamie's life. That makes Alabama Shakes meteoric rise to fame all that much more heartwarming, especially when you consider that they went from being a part-time bar band to Grammy winners in under a year. They're back with new music, and that's their American Dream single, getting us into this hour on your new favorite show, The Mainstream. Nyawo Escano, I'm Brett Maybe. Haikwa, ongwenyo engi chocheto. Aga jengwa, gotni goyo, tiya wanzagwego nanganwa nisade. I'm thankful you're well, and I hope there are good minds everywhere. As I do 7 days a week, 3 hours a day, I'm broadcasting from the Seneca Nation's Allegheny Territory, one of the most beautiful places on Latino and Yuenza Day. And if you're tuning in for the first time, stick around. We have a lot of fun shaking things up with some of the best music around. We'll be trotting the globe while shining a spotlight on some of the hardworking indigenous artists of Turtle Island. Which reminds me, I'm incredibly excited for a meeting of worlds. In fact, I have a sneaking suspicion that the profundity of Joy Harjo and bass legend Esperanza Spalding coming together isn't going to be talked about enough, but I do have a sneak peek of Joy's newest album. Stick around for more details. We'll also be listening to Ringo and one from Marcus King. Before this first block is up, one from Dolly Parton's rock and roll album, her only one, as a matter of fact. And speaking about good old time rock and roll, this is Devin Gilfillian and Corey Wong. The song IRL was released April 3rd. It is a single from Devin's Time Will Tell, released on Fantasy Records. Enjoy this groove and don't go anywhere. I'll be back with you in just a few today on The Mainstream.

0: and you never will be. You're no good. 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
1: From Dolly's only rock and roll album, the aptly titled Rockstar, and with some help from Emmylou Harris and Sheryl Crow, it's You're No Good. Today on your new favorite show, we also heard Young Ancients, She Caught the Katie, found on the Fish Story album. And again, teaming up for a new single, it's Devin Gilfillian and Corey Wong with IRL, a great track to get into the library, and one that you'll be hearing of plenty of times on the mainstream. Now, Scano, it is so good to have you here. 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Or if you want to get really wild, pick up the free app that's available in the Google Play and Apple App Store. One from Jack White before this hour's through. Also a recent addition from Kurt Vile. We'll also be enjoying Joy Harjo and a sneak peek of her latest album. More immediately in helping to wind down the first half is Indigenous musician and actor Tommy J. Mueller. Ringo's coming up in a few, but not before Charlie Crockett from his newest album, which was produced by none other than Shooter Jennings. And upon the heels of the Age of the Ram release, there has been additional dates added to Charlie Crockett's 39-stop North U.S. tour for 2026. So he'll be on the bill with the likes of Margo Price, Nat Myers, Duran Jones and the Indications, all great musicians that you can hear here on the mainstream. It's Lonesome Dove today. On the mainstream.
2: Well, I left Lonesome Dove, oh, the country up above, and the soft warmth of a touch through the night.

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As we do get ready to get back into the tunes, a shout out to friends dialed into KYGR 88.1 FM in and around Alamo, New Mexico. 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Which reminds me, also a shout out to friends listening at the Allegheny Community Center. And as always, keep it tuned in for more details and audio fun. As we get back into the music, one from Jack White, and I'll join you again after Bruno Mars's latest single. At this time, turn it up and get your groove on with this Philly resident, the self-taught Kurt Vile, who got his start with the war on drugs. He's the third of 10 children from a deeply artistic family, and right now, from the Philadelphia's Been Good to Me album, it's Chance to Bleed on The Mainstream. Sorry.

0: marking the return after a hiatus from solo music anyway. That's Bruno Mars' On My Soul from The Romantic, today on The Mainstream. In that set, we also heard Vacations Midwest, Jack White's G.O.D. and The Broken Ribs, and it was Kurt Vile's Chance to Bleed that kicked off the half. Join me again sooner than later as we get ready to part ways. Also, a friendly reminder that if you happen to be a professional singer-songwriter, and even better, if you write your own original music, send me your professionally recorded tunes to brett@mainstreamradio.net. 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Box 252, Salamanca, New York, 14779. It's a lot to remember, so just head on over to the website, and there's a number of ways you can stay in touch if you do have any questions as well. Before our time together is officially through, we'll be hearing from Cree singer Phyllis Sinclair. I've had some magical moments with that truly gifted singer-songwriter, and I'll have to share some of those stories before too long. Right now, and I've been very excited about this for quite some time. In fact, if you're a longtime listener of the show, you've heard me repeatedly tease that Joy Harjo, the two-time U.S. Poet Laureate from the Muscogee Creek people and one heck of a saxophone player, has teamed up with jazz legend Esperanza Spalding for Joy's newest album. Insomnia and Seven Steps to Grace is her debut for Smithsonian Folkways, and this is an otherworldly space that we're about to enter with the title track. So for your consideration and approval, enjoy this gem on The Mainstream.
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an 8-time Grammy nominee and winner of Best American Roots Performance for her song Eve Was Black, it's Allison Russell, who's back with a new track that features Joy Oladokun and Julie Williams. It's the No Springtime single, a recent addition into the rotation that's helping us to get into our musical hour of listening on the mainstream. Skynote, Brett Maybe, right here with you for the entirety of our time. As I do quite often, I'm excited to be shining a spotlight on some of the best music that's around right now. And, in fact, if it's your first time here, welcome, pull up a chair, because I promise you're going to walk away with songs that'll keep you coming back for more. That is, if you're an open-minded kind of music listener. There's an eclectic mix here, so there's a little bit of something for everyone. We'll be hearing a pretty cool collaboration that brings the Yacht Rock front and center in 2026 with Pitch Perfect Charlie Puth and Michael McDonald and Kenny Loggins, a new one from early 2000s veteran rockers The Strokes, and more immediately is Raven Lanay and Dominic Fike, Thundercat, and in this first block, Teddy Swims, but not before a single from Shaky Graves' album, Fondness, Etc. Be on the lookout for the May 15th album, and right now, for your consideration and approval, it's On My Own, here on the mainstream.

Helping the wind down, a somewhat bluesy set. That's Lakota John, San Francisco Bay, from the Lakota John and Ken album. We also heard Teddy Swims' Guilty from the I've Tried Everything But Therapy Part 2. And before that, for the first time in the rotation, it was Shaky Graves with On My Own from the band's Fondness Etc. album. I'm Brett Mabee, and if you're just now getting here or find that you'll have to step away from listening on your favorite AM/FM station, get caught back up at live365.com, where you can hear this and a whole lot of incredible indigenous music 24/7. Pretty much every genre is represented, and that extends beyond the typical American conventions that are accepted within mainstream music. We're also talking about traditional genres that can be found on the Full Moon Radio, including but not limited to Haudenosaunee, Hattagainongeyawanzagaycot, and even like round dance, big drum, powwow music, and so much more. Check things out at Live 365. Type in Turtle Island, and the Full Moon Radio is right there for you to enjoy any time of day. In this block is one from the Lakota Wolf Puppy Juke. We'll also be hearing one from Thundercat, but not before a classically trained singer with church choir roots. It's also worth pointing out that Raven Lene spent $300 as a high school sophomore that she saved up to record her breakout single, Greetings. It was her first single, and it is a huge DIY leap that had set everything in motion. Right now, I'm teaming up with actor/musician Dominic Fike. It's Reputation, today on the mainstream.

But my body yearns for something like you. Something like what we had. For what they did. But for now, I'll give it to the Wakampi. And live. No one can take that away from me. Not anymore.

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A shout-out to friends that are dialed in on the KTIP family on the dial at 89.1 in and around Grand Portage, Minnesota. And as I was mentioning, that North Shore Community Radio Center is a great way to get caught up with The Mainstream, so a shout-out to all my friends up in Minnesota. And whether you're tuned in digitally or on the AM/FM from your home, your office, or your car, Waisot Nyawai for spending some time with me on this newly reimagined Mainstream. We are at the halfway point right now, and that means I gotta get on moving with the music, or we're gonna run out of time. One from Kate Hudson and Anishinaabe singer Allie Fontaine. I still have a new one from The Strokes to be getting into the library, but right now, it's Charlie Puth, Michael McDonald, and Kenny Loggins. And as I was mentioning, it was Puth's idea to bring the guys together. In fact, he text messaged them directly and said that he wanted to bring some yacht rock into 2026. And he had to include the men who helped invent the sound. Kenny Loggins came up with the title Love in Exile before they even wrote a note. And they kind of reverse engineered the song, giving the session its loose exploratory vibe. I'll be back with you one last time. In the meantime, enjoy your listening right here on The Mainstream.

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1: Are you happier in his arms, in the television light?

Ace and Abby's 2023 Somebody Else, an early hit from the two-time Juno winner at the 2026 Awards, a great way to wind down my time with you today on the mainstream. We also heard Ali Fontaine's Nibby, and it was Charlie Puth, Michael McDonald, and Kenny Loggins bringing on the Yacht Rock Vibes with Love in Exile from Charlie's latest album, Whatever's Clever. Thank you for spending some of your time here on the mainstream. And as always, you're welcome back 24/7 at mainstreamradio.net, or, and even better, as I do love radio, check out your local listings for the many times and ways you can join me there. 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Drop her a line and say we need a little bit more, and you can do just that at nola@nv1.org. Some Alice Cooper and their take on The Who. More immediately is this new offering from The Strokes. Going Shopping is the latest from the laid-back New York City rockers. Officially released on April 7th and a part of their newest album in 6 years, Reality Awaits. Turn it up and sing along. For your consideration and approval, it's a great addition on the mainstream.

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Australian singer Courtney Barnett's 2015 debut album was nominated for Best New Artist at the 58th Annual Grammys, and it also helped to set the stage for her beloved collaboration with Kurt Vile on Lot of Sea Lice, one of the most beloved indie folk crossovers to date. That, of course, is from Barnett's 2026 Creature of Habit. It's One Thing at a Time, getting us into this hour of listening here on the mainstream. Nyawa skano, aga jengwa, esedenet gaedo, haitkwa, asadanonda jates nangawanisa date. I'm thankful you're well, and I hope you're here to have fun and sing along. If it's your first time tuning into the mainstream, I think you're going to enjoy the eclectic assortment of music. Unless you're not into that kind of thing, then you definitely are not in the right place. But otherwise, welcome. Pull up a chair. You're going to have some fun listening to the likes of Mohawk singer-songwriter Derek Miller, also one from the Paper Kites. Before this first half is through, I have some David Byrne with the Ghost Train Orchestra. In the first set is Métis singer Christy Lane Sinclair, and this one from Suki Waterhouse. Oh, she has many talents and wears many hats. She's an actor, has appeared in multiple fashion magazines, and even graced the covers of the like of Vogue and Marie Claire and so much more. She's appeared in major films and, of course, as a singer. Those are all great ways to know her, as opposed to just being married and having a kid with actor Robert Pattinson. So, I think that's his name, right? Anyway, it's Super Sad from Memoir of a Sparkle Muffin. Here on your new favorite show, Sadanon Da Jates. Sing along. You're listening to the mainstream.

Yahtzee, with a track that he wrote in memory and honor of Aaron Bushnell. It's I See You from Yahtzee's sophomore release, Stand on My Shoulders. Before that was Christy Lane Sinclair's Fools from the Dark Matter album. And again, it was Suki Waterhouse with Super Sad from Memoir of a Sparkle Muffin that got us into the set. If you're just now joining, it's good to have you here. I'm Brett Mabee, and as always, you're welcome to follow me 24/7 by heading on over to mainstreamradio.net. As I was mentioning, that is where you can find the full digital archive and a whole lot more. If you're feeling chatty, you can reach out to me with the chat feature on the website, or there are details as to how you can email me in regards to just letting me know how much you're enjoying the show, a particular song you didn't like, or if there's a song you would like to hear here. And I'm particularly interested if it's a new song as well, so do keep that in mind. But other reasons to check things out are some of my fun collaborations with great community organizations, both within Seneca Nation territories and beyond, in addition to Guy Note and the Full Moon Radio itself. So anyway, check things out at mainstreamradio.net. Nubian Twist before this block is through. We're going to start things off on somewhat of a jazzy note with them. And this one from David Byrne and Ghost Train Orchestra. This is found on Byrne's newest full solo album, Everybody Laughs. And it's one that was produced by, I do believe, none other than Brian Eno. It's also worth pointing out that Byrne delivered one of the most beloved 2026 Coachella sets, as both Rolling Stone and NME said that it was a theatrical, choreographed, career-spanning show. He mixed in some old Talking Heads classics with some of the newer ones. So in the meantime, you're invited to turn it up with Everybody Laughs, a great track from Who Is the Sky, a great album. You're listening to The Mainstream.

0: Stretch your soul. Well, ain't that the goal? To grow, to rewrite the code, to become greater than the latest version of yourself, to magically find a way to do more, to somehow climb beyond your limits, to start again in the midst of thinking you were finished. That blemish is merely evidence that you ain't done. Your light is as bright as a thousand suns. This is a beautiful beginning, a righteous reminder that the joy in your story is never ending. We're forever bending, blending, patience with endurance. Our connection to what's ancient is our insurance. The sweet laughs in our lives are our assurance. And we gon' be alright. Don't lose your fight. Don't lose your light. What's too heavy to hold, don't be afraid to let go. Let your love become so confident that it's immeasurable. Push yourself. Pull. Know your seeds will be sown. Build. Learn. Breathe deep. Hold. And remember that out of the endless possibilities, you were that special one that was chosen. Extend your view. Chart your course. Reach. Release. Now, stretch your soul.
1: Ani and Bojo Kenawaya, Graham Jones, Indigenous Cause. Hi, this is Graham Jones, and you're listening to The Mainstream with Brett Mabee.

I'm Brett Mabee, and right now, it's good to have you here. A special shout out to friends that are listening in and around the Allegheny Community Center on the Ohio, that is right here where I'm broadcasting from. It's exciting to be kicking off this fun community project. And again, stay tuned for more details because there's going to be a lot of excitement with some of this audio fun that is to be had all across Turtle Island. We're putting the community back into community radio, one great song at a time and one great listener. So before our time is up, you, my friend, are going to enjoy music from Claro, also one from Red Earth and Rust, some of the OG rockers in the indigenous music scene. We'll be heading down to the southwest for them. But in the meantime, we're heading on up to Mohawk territory with the talented Derek Miller. In addition to being one of Gary Farmer's troublemakers, he's also a Juno-winning artist and a producer for many other artists, including Lacey Hill, who was featured on Colorado Springs, a great track to kick off this half on the mainstream.

Tim Baker's Light the Light on the Mainstream. We also heard Ashley Monroe's Magnolia from the Tennessee Lightning release. And before that, getting us into the half was Derek Miller and Lacey Hill's Colorado Springs. Today on your new favorite show. Thank you for joining me. I look forward to the next opportunity we have to do just this. And again, I hope it's sooner than later. Tell your friends and family, as the more the merrier, right? So as always, music is best experienced when shared with others. For the longest time, that was the only way, and I want to bring some of that communal nature back to our listening experience. We're too isolated with our AirPods. Am I right? Or am I right? So, again, in the meantime, be sure to check your listings for the next time you and your friends can tune into the Mainstream. In this final block, we'll be hearing from Aja Monet, and this one from Claro. Her 2024 Charm earned a 2025 Grammy nomination for Best Alternative Music Album. It did end up being a major milestone and turning point in the indie career of Claro. From that album, it's Juna that I leave you with. For your listening pleasure on the Mainstream.

0: Runyon Canyon. Weather in the mind. Santa Ana's hand shivering against the window. Shattered winds, ash on the lung, a sky of blazing breath. A flame on the distance looking back, the hue of cough. The scent of tickling sneeze, it is not rain.
1: It is not rain.
0: Dry as silence in the dragon's mouth, boulevards between capitalism's teeth. A neon cotton candy cloud hovers over Koreatown buildings at midnight. Hungry for water.
1: Hungry for water.
0: A rusted sunset. Some say smart meters, directed energy weapons, or Edison power lines are to blame. An oligarch's impending inauguration. The mayor's in Ghana for Dutty December. Neoliberal Americans in Africa on the rise. From Palisades to Palestine. An actress compares the L.A. oceanfront to Gaza. Never mentions the Rafah border, the cutoff of 2080 trucks. Neglects to mention body bags, rubble, or the Israeli snipers aimed at children.

the undocumented avoid, handouts framed in the halls of fascism. To be on house arrest with no house, just arrested. Everyone's worried about clean air. HEPA can't filter this corruption. Maybe, maybe socialism is on its way. Look at us. Look at us who took the breeze for granted. Running faucet of dreams, mutual aid. Octavia Butler newscasting premonitions from a gravesite in Altadena. The ghosts of consequence stain the air. What's the insurance policy for chickens coming home to roost?

message that brings us to you. Everyone is living their life on Lateway. Buy now, pay later. Kidnapped by mass ice cold-blooded agents. SOS formation bodies near the Everglades. Gullible, low frequency. No research, no risk-taking. Four drunk travelers with bloodshot eyes sip on sweating beer cans just off the corner, waiting out the downtown protest. A trans woman in burgundy crop top with yellow geometric sunglasses and an ivory umbrella shielding the sun sips on iced tea from her straw. The universe is universing. The tow truck tricksters try to boost the tires of the people. Pawns peddling for the state. Every job can be undone by the will of the worker who sees fit to serve a good greater than petty personal pocket delusions. Troops are everywhere. A country torn apart, doom-scrolling debris. The what can you do for me? Cash at me in my caption. Get over, get ahead. Culture, open tabs, generation in the echo chambers of greed. A bunch of individuals who want to go viral over commentary. All caps, baby boomer text threads. No spine having. Dump as doorknobs. When people show you who they are, be

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Welcome to another Swing Session, a recollection of the music and the music makers of the 1930s and 40s. I'm Bill Burkhart. In this session, we put the spotlight on two guys named Charlie.

Charlie Barnett was a saxophone player. The son of a wealthy New York family, he left Yale University in his freshman year to play sax on ocean liners and freelance in New York City. Barnett formed his first band in 1933, but it wasn't until 1936 that the band got a booking at the Glen Island Casino, the launching pad for the big bands of that era, like the Dorseys, Glenn Miller, and others. It was at Glen Island Casino that he introduced a group called the Modernaires, who were to go on to great fame as Glenn Miller's vocal group. He had a good ear for talent, and future stars like trumpeters Neil Hefti, Clark Terry, Doc Severinsen, guitarist Barney Kessel, clarinetist Buddy DeFranco, and singer Lena Horne were part of the band during its history. The band caught fire in 1939 when Billy May joined it as arranger and trumpet player, and the band recorded this tune.

Cherokee, the Charlie Barnett Orchestra. Charlie Barnett played that tune, but it was written by another swing-era band leader by the name of Ray Noble as a ballad. And Count Basie was the first to play it at a fast tempo. Barnett made it a hit and his band's theme song. The Barnett Band had a way with ballads, too. Here's a 1941 hit by the band with Bob Carroll singing, I Hear a Rhapsody.

I Hear a Rhapsody, the Charlie Barnett Band and Bob Carroll singing the vocal. Here in a musical tribute to a New Jersey highway in 1940, the Barnett Band plays Pompton Turnpike.

Pompton Turnpike, Charlie Barnett's band. Charlie Barnett was a pioneer. His was one of the early integrated orchestras at a time when racial integration was not very popular. His was the first white lead band to play at the Apollo Theater in Harlem. And musicians genuinely enjoyed playing for Charlie Barnett. In the tradition of the young man who left Yale in his freshman year, the band always had a good time. Listen to this 1945 recording, and listen for the pyramids of brass on Skyliner.

Charlie Spivak had a reputation for playing the trumpet with a beautiful tone. He developed the sound in his early years with the bands of Ben Pollock, the Dorsey Brothers, Ray Noble, Bob Crosby, Tommy Dorsey, and Jack Teagarden. He formed his own band in 1940 with the financial backing of a fellow band leader by the name of Glenn Miller. And armed with jazz and ballads arranged by future band leaders, Sonny Burke, Nelson Riddle, and Les Elgart, Charlie Spivak set out to make his fortune in the swing era.

Serenade in Blue, Charlie Spivak and his orchestra, and earlier we heard Star Dreams, his theme song. Spivak was a pleasant fellow, eager to please and not wishing to offend people. He played with a mute in his horn in his early years. That was until Harry James showed him how popular the open trumpet sound could be.

Blue Lou, Charlie Spivak. Charlie's friend Glenn Miller is credited with getting the Spivak Band hired into the Glen Island Casino for the winter of 1941-42 following the Glenn Miller Band at that location. Glen Island Casino was a popular location for network radio broadcasts, and every big band vied for that booking. Following such broad public exposure, the band was hired to do a Hollywood movie. And while in California, Spivak hired vocalist Irene Day. Irene was to front the band for the remainder of its years and record some of its biggest hits. And she married Charlie. Here's More Than You Know, Irene Day doing the vocal with the Charlie Spivak Orchestra.

The Tale of Two Guys Named Charlie. Charlie Spivak retired to Florida in 1947, and Charlie Barnett disbanded his orchestra in 1948, but not without some solid contributions to the swing era.

a piano style that would have a big influence on Nat King Cole. We heard a Duke Ellington tune recorded in 1940 by pianist Clarence Prophet, Hot and Bothered. In the mid-40s, Decca recognized that they could sell a lot more records by teaming two of their most popular stars, the Andrews Sisters and Guy Lombardo's orchestra. Here's the result of that collaboration, The Glory of Love.

We're going to listen to the pop tune style of one of the giants of jazz. It's the softer side of Count Basie and his orchestra, beginning with Irving Berlin's Blue Skies.

We heard Blue Skies, followed by More Than You Know, and ending with Time on My Hands. Count Basie and his orchestra. Les Brown formed his own band in 1938, but he began his band-leading career as the leader of the Duke University Blue Devils Orchestra. While there, he wrote this tune, The Dance of the Blue Devils.

Les Brown and his band of renown opening with his own composition, Dance of the Blue Devils, then following with the big hit for the band and its singer, Doris Day, from 1945, My Dreams Are Getting Better All the Time, and they close the set with Swamp Fire. You and I have been exploring the music of the 1930s and 40s with performances by Charlie Barnett, Charlie Spivak, the Andrews Sisters, Count Basie, and Les Brown. I'm Bill Burkhart for Swing Sessions.

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0: Good morning. It is Tuesday, May 5th, and you're tuned in to Daybreak here on North Shore Community Radio. I'm Kirsten Wisniewski, and happy Cinco de Mayo. Let's get right into the weather this morning. It is a little chilly out there. Current temperature here at WTIP is 35 degrees, and the National Weather Service showing 36 in the Bay of Grand Marais, just 28 up at the Grand Marais Cook County Airport, and it is overcast across the board this morning. And those temperatures are pretty consistent as well with shoreline communities in the low to mid 30s, seeing temperatures a few degrees warmer on the east end with 35 in Grand Portage and 35 in Hovland as well. Otherwise, along the shoreline, seeing a lot of 31s, 32s. And then for our inland listeners, those temperatures dropping down to 30 right along the ridge and then dropping below 30 as we head further inland into the Boundary Waters Canoe Area Wilderness. And as we head up the Gunflint Trail and up the Sawbill Trail, I'm seeing a 29 up at the end of the Sawbill Trail as well. So a little chilly this morning. For our Lake County listeners, very similar right along the shore, seeing temperatures in the 30s, mostly low to mid 30s in Lake County along the shore. And then for inland listeners, those dropping down mostly into those mid to upper 20s. At least we're not seeing too many low 20s here in May in the Arrowhead. From our local weather contributors, we heard from Mike Carlson this morning, who got a little snow overnight. He writes to us from Upper Croftville. He said, a little fresh snow on the decks, 34 degrees with just a little 2 mile per hour wind. And Mary Brislance said, it is a crisp 35 degrees in Lutzen this morning and 65% humidity at the moment. No wind, but that will change. Looking forward to warmer temperatures for the weekend as the Superior National Golf Course opens on Friday. Yippee. Also, the Timberwolves got a 2-point win over the Spurs, and it was at the Spurs. We need another win tomorrow night. Happy Tuesday from Mary. You know, I love that Mary's reports could include a bird sighting or it could include a sports update. And sometimes it's both, but we always appreciate that that she's helping us stay caught up on not only, again, those nature sightings, but also what's going on in Minnesota sports. Well, looking forward at the rest of today, as I'd said, we're pretty overcast to start the day off, and there is a chance that we may see a little bit of precipitation, mostly this morning, potentially into the early afternoon. Chance that we'll see some sprinkles, though later in the afternoon, there is a chance for those of us right along the shore that we will see a little bit of snow, just some light snow showers. We're just looking at a 20% chance of precipitation, though it could, again, after being snow showers, it could switch back to rain. It'll really just depend on how warm it is at the moment that we're seeing that precipitation. A little bit of breeziness, winds gusting up to 25 miles per hour today. And again, that mix that we may see of some precipitation. Highs are expected to hit 43 across the county today. And looking at tonight, again, we have a 20% chance of some precipitation going into the overnight, but likely before midnight on that. Temperatures are expected to drop down to a low of 32 for those of us here in Grand Marais, a low of 27 closer up near the airport. And again, a little bit of breeziness with those winds sticking around, just gusting up to 20 miles per hour. On Wednesday, there is a chance that we will see, again, a little bit of precipitation, potentially a mix of rain and snow after 1 p.m., so likely in the afternoon. We'll start the day with some sunshine, potentially some clouds increasing, though, as we head into the day. Then again, that chance that we will see a little bit of precipitation on Wednesday afternoon as well. Wednesday night, we're not expecting more precipitation, but we are expecting it to stay cloudy. And temperature-wise, we're expecting things to be pretty similar to tonight as well, with temperatures dropping down to near freezing, if not just a touch below. Thursday and Friday, we're expecting pretty similar conditions to the next couple of days, with the exception that we're not expecting to see more precipitation after Wednesday. But temperature wise, those highs topping out in the 40s for those of us here in Grand Marais, though it looks like by Friday, our inland listeners may see a high of 51. But those temperatures definitely getting a little more mild as we head into the weekend, where we're at least going to be seeing some upper 40s as those highs. So something to look forward to. We'll hope for nice weather as Mary heads out onto the golf course. But only time will tell on that. We'll keep you updated on what that forecast looks like as we get later into the week. Well, looking forward on today's show, we've got two local interviews for you. One of them is an update with Integrated School District 166 Superintendent Chris Lindholm. And then I also spoke to Karen Harrison, who is a Minnesota DNR wildfire prevention specialist, and we talked about spring wildfire prevention. So a lot to get to. We'll hear about prom. We'll hear about wildfires. So we'll get into that a little bit later in the show. But before we do, let's get started with some North Star stories.
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2: With headlines from around the state, I'm Zan Holston. Coming up,
3: I didn't know a home could look like that.
2: Relief for homeowners if their houses are damaged by tear gas. But first, school safety and gun legislation moves forward in the Minnesota Senate.
4: We are not choosing to just do something. We are choosing to do everything.
2: The Senate voted on a sweeping package of DFL-introduced gun legislation Monday, passing it on party lines. The legislation cracks down on gun modifications, puts new money into school safety, and bans future sales of assault-style weapons and magazines holding more than 17 rounds. Before a four-hour debate on the floor, gun safety advocates and victims of gun violence spoke in support of the bill. A University of Minnesota student who says they lived through a mass shooting says gun violence, and the threat of it, has become a constant fear in young people's lives.
5: Gun violence isn't something we hear about once in a while on the news. It's something we grow up with. It's lockdown drills. It's checking exits in classrooms. It's wondering if today is the day something will happen.
2: Senate Republicans challenged the legality of the bills, and Senator Michael Holmstrom took a defiant stance.
6: I will not comply with this law. Most of Minnesota will not comply with this unconstitutional law.
2: The legislation now heads to the evenly divided House. Colin Hortman, the son of former House Speaker Melissa Hortman and Mark Hortman, who were killed inside their home in 2025, helped two bills pass through the House and Senate. One requires police to disclose what chemical irritants are used inside a building. The other bill prevents homeowners' insurance from excluding some damage caused by the chemicals when police use them inside homes. Senator Bonnie Westland took up the issue after Colin explained the issues he faced after police sprayed tear gas inside their home while responding to the June 2025 shooting of his parents.
3: His feet kicked up the tear gas and the chemical irritants that were deployed there, making his eyes burn and his throat close up.
2: Both bills are off to Governor Tim Walz's desk. A GoFundMe for the ICE agent identified as having shot and killed Renee Good has raised nearly $800,000. Wired magazine reported in January that the fundraiser for agent Jonathan Ross raises questions about GoFundMe's own rules because the campaign appears tied to legal defense and GoFundMe bans some legal defense fundraisers in violent crime cases. The GoFundMe page, organized by a Michigan man, says the money will help Officer Jonathan Ross, who has not been charged in the shooting. Good was shot and killed in January during an immigration operation in Minneapolis. Federal officials say Ross fired in self-defense, but the FBI in Hennepin County are still investigating the case. The Munger Shaw Fire in northern Minnesota burned 1,600 acres of forest land during a single week last May. Amper's member station, KAXE's Megan Buffington, has the story on the effort to bring life back to the fire-scarred land.
7: The St. Louis County Land and Minerals Forestry Division oversaw the planting of 40,000 tree seedlings on Thursday. The mix of red and white pine seedlings now cover nearly 50 acres of tax-forfeited land that burned in the Munger Shaw Fire. Minnesota Power donated 23,000 seedlings through its Ryla Woods Initiative. The remaining 17,000 come from the county's supply. The Land and Minerals Department expects to plant about 350,000 seedlings in total this year. The trees burned in the Munger Shaw fire were on average about 50 years old, so it will take time for the area to recover. But St. Louis County Forester Eric Anton says they're already seeing aspen regenerate nearby. Megan Buffington, KAXE News.
2: And finally, today is National Missing and Murdered Indigenous Relatives, or MMIR, Awareness Day. Each year, the Minnesota MMIR office reads the names of the more than 250 missing or murdered Indigenous people out loud at its annual remembrance ceremony at the American Indian Center. Organizers say the day is meant to honor families, speak their names, and keep loved ones in the call for justice visible. Today's remembrance comes as Minnesota marks American Indian Month. Governor Tim Walz proclaimed May as a time to recognize American Indian history, culture, art, contributions, and ways of life. Across the state, that means powwows, art shows, and community meals, and a month to honor the Dakota and Anishinaabe people whose ancestral and contemporary lands include Minnesota Makoche. For North Star Stories, I'm Zan Holston.
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0: And we'll continue with some more headlines from around the state. From the Minnesota Star Tribune, the U.S. Department of Justice is suing Minnesota over the state's lawsuit that aims to hold fossil fuel companies liable for climate change. It's the latest legal challenge to the state's case, which alleges that ExxonMobil, Koch Industries, and the American Petroleum Institute misled the public by hiding and downplaying evidence that burning fossil fuels heats the planet. In the complaint filed on May 4th in the U.S. District Court for the District of Minnesota, the DOJ attorneys argue that Minnesota's lawsuit attempts to usurp exclusive federal authority to regulate global greenhouse gas emissions under the Clean Air Act. If enforced, they said Minnesota's lawsuit would unreasonably burden domestic energy production and threaten national security. Minnesota's suit, filed in 2020, is among dozens of pending cases filed by cities, counties, and states that argue oil companies should be held accountable for the economic damages caused by climate change. Research shows that extreme weather, exacerbated by rising global temperatures, has caused more than $3 trillion in damage across the United States since 1980. The suits, if successful, could have broad ramifications, including forcing oil companies to pay states billions of dollars in damages and requiring warning labels on petroleum products to inform consumers about their connection to climate change. But the cases, including Minnesota's, have yet to go to trial. Many have been tied up for years in challenges, including questions over whether they should be heard in state or federal court. In January, a federal appeals court denied a motion by the fossil fuels companies to throw out Minnesota's suit. In a statement to the Minnesota Star Tribune, State Attorney General Keith Ellison called the DOJ's complaint a frivolous and meritless lawsuit that he believes will be dismissed immediately. And from Minnesota Public Radio, the state agency that has struggled to contain fraud is undergoing a shakeup at the top. Governor Tim Walz announced on Monday that Shireen Gandhi is out as the state's interim commissioner of the Department of Human Services. The news came just one day before the Minnesota Senate Health and Human Services Committee was scheduled to hold a confirmation hearing for her position as commissioner. Gandhi will remain with the department as the deputy commissioner overseeing the state's Medicaid programming. John Connolly, who currently serves as deputy commissioner and state Medicaid director, will step in as interim commissioner. Walz formally appointed Gandhi as commissioner in February, but said in a news release, the leadership changes were to enhance oversight and protect Medicaid services for Minnesotans. The leadership changes follow a period of significant scrutiny of the agency's handling of alleged fraud in state and social service programs. And from Minnesota Public Radio, it's difficult to claw funds back when tax dollars are lost to fraud, so a bipartisan group of legislators is determined to get creative. The Take It Back Act would impose a 100% tax on individuals or organizations convicted of defrauding state programs. The bill also aims to collect from people who have committed fraud but haven't been charged or convicted. As the 2026 legislature heads towards its finish, fraud response measures remain an area of focus. Aside from putting up new defenses to stop fraud, lawmakers are working to show the public they're not letting past schemes go unanswered. The tax on fraud bill allows the Department of Revenue to impose a penalty equal to 100% of the amounts received attributable to the fraud on a person who received money due to fraud of a public program. It would also increase cooperation between the Department of Revenue and law enforcement on fraud investigations. Any recovered money would go into a tax relief fund. The bill is gaining traction in both chambers and with both parties. It was added to the Senate omnibus bill on Thursday, and the House will consider doing the same. Democrats in both chambers are signed on, though some have questioned if recovered funds should go back to the programs they were taken from instead of into a tax relief fund. And we'll continue with some more regional headlines. We'll hear now the Up North report from our friends over at KAXE.
8: For KAXE News, I'm Larissa Donovan with the Up North Report. A pedestrian has died after being struck by a vehicle Friday night in Brainerd. He was identified as 48-year-old Michael John Alger of Baxter. The Brainerd Police Department reports officers responded to the intersection of South 10th Street and Industrial Park Road around 10 p.m. and located an unresponsive man. The vehicle involved was driven by an 18-year-old male from Brainerd. The crash remains under investigation. An Itasca County Sheriff's deputy was shot Monday. The deputy was shot while responding to a call in Max, about 20 miles northwest of Deer River. Sheriff Joe Dasovich said in a brief interview Monday evening that the deputy was airlifted to Duluth and was in stable condition. A news release from the sheriff's office says the suspect involved is in custody, and authorities state there is no ongoing threat to the public. The Minnesota Bureau of Criminal Apprehension will investigate the incident per standard protocol. The following report contains information that may be upsetting for some listeners. A former Bemidji charter school teacher was sentenced to more than 3 years in prison for possessing and distributing child sexual abuse material. 31-year-old Austin Claisman pleaded guilty to 2 of 7 felony charges in February and was sentenced last week. Claisman was formerly employed at Voyager's Expeditionary High School as a teacher and a board member. The Beltrami County Sheriff's Office received a tip from the National Center for Missing and Exploited Children last June, alleging the offending material was distributed from a Bemidji IP address. Voyagers made a statement at the time of Claisman's arrest that the conduct did not take place on school property and did not involve students or staff. Claisman is anticipated to be released in November 2027 and expected to remain on supervised probation through 2032. Firefighters across the region were busy responding to grass fires over the weekend as conditions remained dry and windy. A fire just west of Crosby led to the temporary closure of mountain bike trails in the Cuyuna Country State Recreation Area on Sunday. Pillager Fire and Rescue and the Brainerd Fire Department responded to back-to-back fires early Monday morning. On Saturday, firefighters in St. Louis County battled a blaze at a remote cabin that spread through vegetation on Brimson Road, near where wildfires burned large swaths a year ago. 8th District Democrats endorsed Trina Swanson at their convention Saturday. Megan Buffington has more.
7: Swanson of Hermantown earned over 70% of votes on the first ballot in a crowded field. She's a former federal worker, most recently working as the Director of International Operations for U.S. Citizenship and Immigration Services. According to her campaign website, when the Trump administration asked her to carry out directives she believed were unethical, Swanson left her role and started an immigration law firm. Republican Harry Welty of Duluth plans to primary stop her for the fifth time. At least 2 others plan to run as Democrats in the August primary. One is Bob Helland of Duluth. The other is recent race entrant former reality TV star Luke Gulbronson of Eveleth. At the convention, Gulbronson withdrew himself from the endorsement process, saying he would instead take his campaign directly to the voters. Megan Buffington, KAXE News.
8: Bemidji State University alumni and others endured bitter winds, rain, and sleet during a tree planting ceremony on campus Monday morning. More than 200 trees on campus were toppled in last summer's severe windstorm. The BSU Alumni and Foundation launched the Replant Our Roots campaign last fall.
9: Bob Green is a BSU alum from 57. He reached out to the foundation last August after driving through the area following the storm, wishing to assist with the replanting effort. His commemorative tree is for his late brother Jim, who also attended Bemidji State.
10: I know we're not going to see the maturity of these trees. At least I won't. I just turned 91.
9: Aubrey Coleman is a BSU grad of 97, and she and her friends lived in the dorms at Oak Hall. She was integral to planting two trees near the dormitory Monday.
11: We still get together with every summer, and so we purchased a tree in honor of that friendship. And unfortunately, one of our friends had passed, so we also purchased a tree in honor of Linda.
9: Tree donations were $1,000 each, with the foundation selling all 75 dedicated trees. That's it for the Up North Report. From the KAXC News Desk, I'm Larissa Donovan, telling the stories of northern Minnesota through local news.
0: Thanks again to our friends over at KAXC for sharing the Up North Report with us. 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And we'll continue with some national headlines. We'll start with a little bit of business news from the Associated Press. Greg Brockman, OpenAI's president and CEO Sam Altman's top lieutenant, disclosed in court on Monday that his stake in the artificial intelligence company is worth nearly $30 billion. Brockman, who also said he did not invest in OpenAI, took the witness stand on Monday in the landmark trial that centers on the 2015 birth of ChatGPT maker OpenAI as a nonprofit startup primarily funded by Elon Musk before evolving into a capitalist venture now valued at $852 billion. And from Reuters, the U.S. Customs and Border Protection, or CBP, agency said on Monday it now estimates the first electronic refunds from U.S. President Donald Trump's tariffs deemed illegal by the Supreme Court will start as soon as May 12th, a day later than an earlier estimate. The estimated start date for automatic clearinghouse, or ACH, payments was disclosed in a message to shippers announcing the availability of status reports that allow claimants to monitor the processing status of their refunds. Up to $166 billion of CBP collections from Trump's tariffs imposed under the International Emergency Economic Powers Act are subject to CBP refunds. The Supreme Court ruled that Trump overstepped his authority in using the 1977 sanctions law to impose tariffs. And from Reuters, a U.S. judge on Monday apologized to the man accused of attempting to assassinate President Donald Trump for the legally deficient treatment he has faced in a Washington, D.C. jail, which included being placed on suicide watch, separated from other inmates, and denied a Bible. U.S. Magistrate Judge Zia Faruqi said he was disturbed by the conditions for Cole Allen, who allegedly fired a shotgun during a foiled attack on Trump and senior officials in his administration at an April 25th press gala. The judge said the conditions were inappropriate for a person with no criminal history. Allen last week agreed to remain detained in the local jail in Washington after his lawyers said that they would not contest arguments from prosecutors that he posed a danger. He has been charged with attempted assassination and firearms offenses. He has not yet entered a plea. Allen's lawyers raised concerns that he was placed on suicide watch despite showing no suicidal tendencies during a health evaluation, was housed in a padded cell for 23 hours a day, and denied access to a Bible. Allen has since been removed from suicide watch, but remains in restrictive housing, a condition his lawyers said that they did not oppose. The judge noted that while the allegations against Allen are extremely serious, pretrial detention is not supposed to be punitive. And finally, from Reuters, celebrities, including Puerto Rican superstar Bad Bunny, supermodel Heidi Klum, and singer Katy Perry walked the carpet at the Met Gala on Monday, many of them unrecognizable. The annual fundraiser for the Metropolitan Museum of Art's Costume Institute has become known for its extravagant fashion and high-profile guests. This year, it drew protests against billionaire Amazon founder Jeff Bezos, who sponsored the event for the first time. He and his wife, Lauren Sanchez Bezos, made a donation reported by media outlets at $10 million and were named honorary chairs, which led to calls from critics for a boycott over wealthy inequity and workers' rights. Protesters held up giant letters spelling out "Tax the Rich" and placards highlighting what they called the resistance red carpet. One protester was detained trying to get into the event. Tickets cost $100,000 each, but most celebrities attend as guests. And we'll continue with a few more national headlines.
12: Welcome to 2026 Talks, where we're following our democracy in historic times.
13: I think it's a terrible decision. I think it's a travesty of justice. I think it's outrageous to be redrawing maps when voters have already been casting absentee ballots for the May 19th election.
12: Robin Hyden with Alabama Arise says Republican Governor Kay Ivey is throwing out legitimate absentee votes by telling state lawmakers to redraw congressional districts just 2 weeks before the primary election. Alabama and Tennessee are rushing to redistrict days after the Supreme Court struck down parts of the Voting Rights Act that maintain black majority districts in the Deep South. Lawmakers say they might target majority-minority districts in Birmingham and Memphis. Florida Republican Governor Ron DeSantis has signed new congressional districts into law there, potentially netting the GOP four additional seats, in spite of a state ban on partisan gerrymanders. He insists that wasn't the motivation.
14: This is something that we've been fighting for a number of years, and the fact that we've had so much population growth and that the districts are really not representative of where Florida is today versus 4 years ago. And so we had justification.
12: The Navy shot down Iranian missiles and drones aimed at ships the U.S. was guiding through the Strait of Hormuz and sunk several armed speedboats. A separate drone attack damaged an oil storage area in the UAE. Military actions in the Gulf are threatening a return to all-out war. Rural voters are voicing unusually high levels of pessimism about the state of the country, and notably, they say they want government to take a bigger role in the economy. A Center for Rural Strategies poll found more than half are worried about the cost of living, and the number who wanted government to, quote, get out of their way, dropped to less than a third. Dee Davis with the center says the change in attitudes is striking.
15: Right now, people are admitting that they need government support. There's weakness in the private sector, and the high cost of living are really influencing rural voters.
12: Another voting bloc that helped propel President Donald Trump back to the White House is expressing deep frustrations. Young people broke with Democrats in record numbers in 2024, but polling shows many of them are discontented with Republicans and feel more enthusiastic about voting blue. The Supreme Court has temporarily restored telehealth access by the abortion pill mifepristone, but warned that restrictions could return in 2 weeks. A lower court said patients could not get the drug through the mail. Advocates warned the back-and-forth ruling are confusing patients. Kayla Montgomery is with Planned Parenthood of Northern New England.
16: You know, this is a very difficult time, and we have to make sure that we're reminding our lawmakers that people want more health care and more accessible health care and not these restrictions on abortion.
12: A gunman exchanged fire with law enforcement near the National Mall in Washington. Officials did not comment on a possible motive, but a teenage bystander suffered non-life-threatening injuries. This comes a week after a shooting at the White House Correspondents' Dinner. A new survey finds nearly 60% of Americans believe Trump is mentally and physically unfit to serve. The president will be 80 next month. I'm Simone Perez for Pacifica Network and Public News Service. 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
1: Well, the time is, well, just about 7:31, and you're tuned in to Daybreak here on North Shore Community Radio. If you've just joined us, welcome to Daybreak. We are about to launch into a couple of local stories. We'll start with an update from the school here. WTIP's Callie Hawkins sat down with ISD 166 Superintendent Chris Lindholm to talk about what kind of big things are coming as the school year is starting to wrap up. Action up at the school is far from over. So let's get into that conversation now.
2: Here to provide an update on Cook County Schools and a recent school board meeting is Superintendent of ISD 166, Chris Lindholm. Thank you, Chris, for speaking with us as we start to wrap up April and head into May.
3: Yeah, we're heading into busy season. May is always a blur, so thank you for the opportunity to keep people informed.
2: Yeah, and there are a lot of things happening in that final month of the school year. We'll be touching on that here, talking about that today. But let's first start with the most recent school board meeting, where quite a few things were discussed. Let's start with an update on the school construction projects, which are set to begin here this spring. Now, there is an important ceremony coming up towards the end of May as construction will get underway. So what will be happening on May 22nd at the school?
3: Yeah, May 22nd is the groundbreaking ceremony. It's kind of just a ceremonial time when we come together and throw some dirt, wear hard hats, take pictures, and really rally people up for the challenge that's ahead, which is construction. So our partners that are working on the projects will be here, some of our key leaders in Cook County, and our state-level representatives have been invited along with, we'll be inviting folks from Lloyd K. Johnson and from the IRRRB and all the players that have been part of making this project come together. So we'll have that, and it's good for everyone to know. Anyone in Cook County is invited to come. It's going to be brief. I suspect the comment time will only be about 30 minutes. Then there'll be photos, there'll be treats, and it'll just be a good time.
2: And ICS, the project management firm, did attend that most recent meeting to present some of the schematic documents for all of the various projects that will be underway here in the coming years, which the board did approve during that meeting. They did talk about briefly just some of the student staff occupancy and coordination with construction projects as all of this gets underway. Do you see that going smoothly and working together in the next year or so?
3: Well, I think smoothly is a relative term. There are going to be headaches. There are going to be things that we have to be really flexible on, and we're going to, you know, invite our students and our staff and our community to really, you know, try to be as flexible and forgiving as they can be. This summer, what we've decided to do is use the what we call the lower hallway. It's the hallway where the district office is and the culinary arts room. We're going to do everything out of that hallway. And by everything, I mean summer school, the Y camps. We're going to use the culinary arts room for our food service for students. Preschool will be down in that hallway. So everything's coming down into this one hallway that will not be worked on in summer 2026 so that we can occupy it and use it for all of our normal things. And then basically, the rest of the building will be touched in some way. There's a lot of deferred maintenance, like windows, doors, things like that. The lighting is going to be updated in all of our classrooms and hallways. So basically, the rest of the building is going to be seeing some kind of activity during this coming summer. So that's the shuffle for this year. And then, of course, summer 2027 will be an entirely different shuffle.
2: Yeah. Well, moving on to another agenda item, the school board approved budget parameters during the most recent meeting, and then also an audit will be coming up later this summer. Anything significant about where the budget stands or how it looks right now, Chris?
3: Yeah, they actually took action on two items. One was a revision of our current FY26 budget, and that was to account for the bond referendum passing and having to make changes to, of course, our debt service lines and our construction lines in our budget to reflect that major shift in our current fiscal 26 budget. And the parameters then they set out for fiscal 27 was essentially the same parameters they've done over the past several years, which is to present and bring back to them a balanced budget. We did acknowledge in that document that we are making a reduction of two teacher positions, using attrition to do that. And that is to try to keep, you know, expenditures as in line with revenues as we can. The revenue side of the budget is something our board and I are worried about as the legislature continues to talk about you know, the possibilities of reductions to compensatory aid, special ed cross-subsidy aid, title funding, and ADSIS funding. These are four revenue streams that are really designed to help

0: touched on a few priorities related to ISD 166. I'm curious just what you've heard feedback, either if you've had a chance to speak with our legislators or if you plan to head down to St. Paul in any way for those final moments to testify about a certain bill or something.
1: Yeah, I will definitely go down if they need me to testify on our sales tax exemption bill that we're trying to push through. That is the one that would set us up to not have to pay sales tax for all of the things we have to purchase in this construction project. That's a $600,000 to $900,000 savings to the district if that bill were to pass. It did not pass a year ago. To be frank, I'm not optimistic about much with this legislative session. The House has been unable to push anything forward on the Senate side. Senator Housechild has put forth several things that are beneficial, would be beneficial for Cook County schools. But on the House side, nothing, due to the way they're dead even. They're just not getting anything done. So then nothing, it seems, gets to conference committee. So we'll see. That's the one bill that I'm watching. That sales tax bill is the one that I would probably go down to testify on if that actually gets somewhere. But yeah, I'm thinking for the first time in a while, this might be a nothing happens kind of legislative session.
0: Yeah, and you've also recently been meeting with a handful of other school officials and legislators about the seasonal recreation replacement bill there, too. Any news on that?
1: Yeah, we actually just got an email this morning from one of our consultants about that Senate tax bill does include the seasonal recreational replacement aid. And I got a cost run on that shows that Cook County Schools voter-approved student or the operating levy that the voters approved, that would receive about a $162,000 reduction if that were to go forward. But again, will anything happen on the House side to move that forward? That's the big question.
0: Okay. Well, one bill that did actually pass and has moved through is Senate File 3623, which kind of tightens rules or closes a loophole related to school buses and vehicles. Chris, what does this bill do that wasn't already a law, and how will it benefit ISD 166 or school bus drivers or just the safety of the students?
1: Yeah, the loophole that was closed was the legislation basically said that it was tied to the stop arm. So if that stop arm was fully out or partially out, that was always the question when someone was penalized or got a ticket for a stop arm violation. The law was changed now to say basically if the red lights are flashing, you have to stop with 20 feet away from the bus. And the line in the sand now is if those red lights are flashing. I see this as a really positive move to strengthen that law so that we can enforce with much more clarity and rigidness when people do have violations. We see them a lot, and I don't know if the public really understands that. There are times when we're running and it seems like we have a stop arm violation every week.
0: Yeah, I was just going to ask about how prevalent it is that school bus drivers encounter this, that motorists are not stopping when that stop arm's out.
1: It's far more prevalent than people might think. And it really, really is scary for our drivers. They care so much about the kids to see that happening. And it's not just on major highways like Highway 61. It's, right in town here, too, as well. So it is prevalent. The law was tightened up. I'm happy about that. And hopefully it results in more, legit prosecutions and fines.
0: Yeah. All right. Well, moving on to, we're headed into election year and election season. There are three school board members that are up for election this year, District 1, District 3, and District 5. So when is the filing date, and have any of the school board members in those districts signaled that they intend to run?
1: Yep, we have three seats up. They have to be thinking about filing at the end of May. So I have not had, affirmative or either way, any kind of conversation with our board members about whether they plan to run or not. I have an inkling, that we have some rather long tenured board members that are really committed to helping Cook County Schools. So we'll see. I'll have a conversation with them in the next 2-3 weeks because filing is coming soon. And we always benefit when we have a strong board that's doing good things for kids.
0: Yeah. All right. Well, as we mentioned earlier, we're headed into kind of the end of the school year. There's a lot of things happening. It's pretty busy. We have graduation, prom, scholarship night coming up. Chris, can you walk us through some of those dates and some of the things that will be happening in the next 3 to 4 weeks?
1: Well, I'll definitely miss some of them because there are a ton. But we have a kindergarten roundup on May 8th. We've got our middle school, high school band concerts on May 12th. Scholarship night on May 13th. That's a Wednesday. Got our Sawtooth Field Day on May 19th, and then the award ceremony in Grand Portage on May 20th. We, of course, have that groundbreaking ceremony on May 22nd at 2 p.m. here at school. Our 8th graders head off to the Boundary Waters on May 26th and 27th with the Friends of the Boundary Waters and the volunteers. We're excited about that.

0: And then that pretty much wraps it up. And we have graduation, of course, on the Saturday of Memorial Day weekend at 1 o'clock in our gymnasium.
1: Okay. Well, I know we've touched on a lot of items there, including just regular school updates and also on the agenda. Anything else, Chris, that you'd like to add?
0: Just good luck to our spring athletes. We have a ton of them out. We have almost 90 kids out for track, and we've, of course, got baseball and softball going. So I hope they have a great season and enjoy the spring season.
1: All right. Well, we've been speaking with Superintendent of ISD 166, Chris Lindholm. Thanks again, Chris.
0: Thank you so much for the time.
2: Thanks again to WTIP's Callie Hawkins and to Superintendent Chris Lindholm. We will, of course, bring the community updates too on how the big construction project's going. So much happening up at the school, so much going on in the school community. So we will keep you up to date as those things take place.

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1: Well, I'd mentioned at the top of the show, and then I guess also at the halfway point, that we had a couple of local interviews to get to. And this second story is maybe a little less local. It's a little more statewide. It's a conversation with Minnesota DNR wildfire prevention specialist Karen Harrison. And I think it's maybe a little tough for some of us here in the Arrowhead to start thinking about wildfire season, as we are just seeing the final bits of snow melting, or you may have gotten a little dusting of snow last night, as at least one of our local weather contributors did. But despite that, we are still entering the spring wildfire season. And I chatted to Karen Harrison about that season, what that means for the state, how folks can do their part in preventing wildfires, and what to be aware of as we get into the spring. What are some of those spring specific risks? So let's get into that conversation now. Spring is finally upon us here on the North Shore, and here to talk about the upcoming wildfire season is wildfire prevention specialist Karen Harrison. She's with the Forestry Division of the Minnesota Department of Natural Resources. Karen, thanks so much for taking some time to talk to our listeners about wildfires.
2: Yeah, thanks so much for having me.
1: Well, the thing that prompted us wanting to talk about this particular topic was that this past weekend, Cook and Lake counties, so a lot of folks in our listener area, were added to the list of counties who were under some restrictions around open fire burning. And that is kind of the signal that we are getting into the beginning of wildfire season. So let's just start with talking about those restrictions. Can you talk about what do those different levels of restriction that the DNR issues actually mean?
2: Yeah, so right now we are under what we call spring burning restrictions, and that is because we have the most wildfires in Minnesota in the spring, which is surprising to a lot of people, but about 75% of all wildfires in Minnesota happen in April and May, and that's because after the snow recedes, before that vegetation greens up, there's a lot of available fuel on the ground, whether it's tall standing grasses or timber, leaves left over from the fall. All of that vegetation kind of becomes ripe or available for fire. And it's, you know, dry, dead vegetation. So until we get to full green up, we're going to continue to see fire conditions, and it can kind of, that fire danger can increase with the kind of weather that we see in the spring when we start to get those sunny, warm, windy weather conditions. So it's really important when we have spring burning restrictions, that is restricting what we call vegetative debris burning. So if you're having a fire that's larger than a campfire, in Minnesota, a campfire is defined as being 3 feet wide by 3 feet high. So any fire larger than that is considered vegetative debris burning. And typically you can get a permit to burn a large pile of vegetation like that, but during spring burning restrictions, permits will not be issued or activated because they cause the most wildfires in Minnesota. So debris burning causes about 30 to 40% of all wildfires. So in the spring, when we have that highest opportunity for fire, that's when we want to make sure that we are kind of helping alleviate that number one cause.
1: Sure. Well, and I know folks in the southern part of the state especially have already been seeing hot conditions, dry conditions. For people here on the North Shore, and especially in, you know, the entire Northeast region, up until, you know, a week ago, there were still patches of snow on the ground. We've had some rain. What put us on that list for, you know, the spring restrictions when in some parts of the county there is still, you know, water on the ground, whether that's, you know, some bits of snow and ice in our more inland corners of the county,
3: or standing water that's still present because the ground is so saturated?
2: Yeah, so we are constantly kind of monitoring conditions across the state. That includes, you know, working really closely with the National Weather Service on weather conditions, but we also have our fire behavioralist specialists who are looking at, you know, what fuels are available, how much moisture those fuels contain, and those are kind of all things that go into that fire danger rating. If people go to our website at mndnr.gov/burn restrictions, you'll see where restrictions are in place, but there's also a map that shows fire danger. And in the spring, well, really all year long, fire danger can change really quickly. And so it's really important, especially in the spring when we have this kind of fluctuating weather where we might get some snow, we might get some rain, and that will provide some temporary relief in snow-free areas. But those cured grasses and down leaves, they can dry out as quickly as 1 hour after a precipitation ends. And so any of that fuel that's on the ground that's available, you know, a wildfire can start, and it can spread pretty rapidly, especially in those finer fuels like grasses or open areas. And so that's why after, as the snow is receding, those spring burning restrictions start going into place. And so often, as we see in Minnesota, typically the weather warms up the southern part of the state first and kind of moves north. And so, you know, in this instance, like you said, Cook and Lake still had snow a few weeks ago, and so that's why they weren't under spring burning restrictions yet. But as that snow receded, there's more available fuel. So even though there can be some areas that might be more wet than others or still have some, even potentially some, you know, precipitation coming that might alleviate some of that fire danger, overall, we're going to see that fire danger continually increase until vegetation greens up. And so that's why it's so important to just be extra careful when we're seeing those, you know, times of higher fire danger potential where the, you know, risk is just greater.
3: Sure. And I think that that idea too of the thinking about the grass and cured vegetation, as you put it, is important, because I think a lot of folks think about the spring as mud season and they think about the amount of moisture that's in the ground. But we're talking about fire that could be spreading above the ground through this old vegetation.
2: Yep. And that's why we say, you know, don't get caught off guard in the spring, because we can have, you know, I think Grand Rapids was experiencing some snow, other parts in Ely in the Northeast. I think it was just last week they were getting some snow. But though that fire danger, again, can change really quickly, because once that snow is gone, the vegetation's available again. You know, we can get like a day that has low relative humidity and high winds, even though the temperatures might be cooler. That's still creating an environment where the fire danger is higher and a wildfire can rapidly move across the landscape. So it's easy to think after rain that we're in the clear for a little bit, but don't be caught off guard. Changing weather patterns only provide temporary relief in snow-free areas, and spring fire conditions will continue to remain until we have full green up, where we have the green grass, green leaves out, and we have more moisture available in those vegetative fuels.
3: Sure. Well, Karen, one other thing that I wanted to talk with you about was, you know, in during these times, you know, it's don't get caught off guard by potential fire, but talking about prevention, because one of the statistics from the Minnesota DNR said that people are the cause of 90% of wildfires in the state. So how do we stay out of that 90%? How should folks approach any type of potentially fire-causing event to make sure that they aren't causing a bigger out-of-control fire?
2: Yeah, I think, you know, in the most basic sense, people should use caution during dry, windy days. But in general, like you said, over 90% of wildfires are caused by people, and they're often unintentional. People are not meaning to, but there are very simple steps to make sure that you are doing the best you can to not start a wildfire. The first thing would be to always attend your fire. and to make sure it's out cold before you leave. So especially, you know, dry, windy days, that if there are embers that are still warm, they can actually rekindle and start a wildfire. So making sure you're drowning any fire with water, stirring, repeating. If it's too hot to touch, it is too hot to leave. And during spring birding restrictions, you know, don't have a fire larger than a campfire. And when you are having a campfire, it should be contained in a fire ring or, you know, rocks. The area around the fire should be clear of vegetation 5 feet around. You know, always stay by the fire and make sure it's out cold. And that can help significantly reduce the potential for a wildfire to start.
3: Right. And here in the Northland, we've had a couple of pretty tough fire seasons in a row, including a large fire that burned tens of thousands of acres in the Arrowhead last year that was started by a person. So as we head from spring restrictions and spring conditions into the rest of the year, do those tips change at all? Or really is that whole stay with your fire, making sure the fire is completely out, monitoring the size of your fire, are those kind of the year-round best practices? Anything else that you know folks should think of as we head into the warmer months?
2: Yeah, I think it can be surprising for people that, you know, campfires cause about 5% of wildfires in Minnesota. It's not a huge percentage. Following those tips of, you know, having it contained, staying by it, putting it out cold, drastically reduce the chances of having a wildfire from a campfire. Debris burning. So those larger burns are, you know, the number one cause of wildfires in Minnesota. So paying attention to restrictions, not having a fire that's too big, you know, keep it small, not tall when we have dry, windy weather. And then we also see a significant number of wildfires caused by vehicles or equipment use. And so if you are out on a day that has higher fire danger, you know, use extra caution with anything that has maybe a metal blade, like a lawnmower, or if you are, you know, using any kind of agricultural equipment, make sure your chains are properly secured. So things like metal on pavement or metal on a rock can create a spark, and in those dry conditions can cause a wildfire. So, you know, look behind you, make sure you don't see any smoke when you're out working on days like that, and just use extra caution when you're using equipment or out with your vehicle. And if you're enjoying some recreation, maybe you have an OHV or ATV, those hot exhaust systems can cause wildfires. So park on gravel or pavement. Don't idle in tall grass if possible, because those hot engines are so hot they can quickly ignite dry, tall standing grass.
3: All right. Well, Karen, is there anything else that you want our listeners to be aware of as we talk about wildfire prevention?
2: I think it's really important to, if you do see a wildfire, get to a safe location and call 911 right away so that professionals can get there as quickly as possible and help put it out.
3: All right. Well, Karen Harrison, thank you so much for taking some time to talk to us about wildfire prevention.
2: Yeah, thank you.

Thanks again to Karen Harrison for making that time to talk to us about spring wildfire season. And of course, that is top of mind for a lot of folks across the state as we head into the warmer weather. And you know, we've had a couple of difficult fire seasons, so any safety tips are always appreciated. Well, as I start to wrap up this Tuesday edition of Daybreak, one of the other things that is top of mind for folks across the region is that, of course, the fishing opener is this weekend, despite the fact that there is quite a lot of ice on a handful of lakes. And I know that a lot of the anglers in Cook County have been feeling maybe a little impatient. And if you are a person who is monitoring a lake, we would love it if you would let us know the status of that lake. We here always appreciate those types of updates. And as we're also monitoring our own lake ice out, you know, we could use your help if you are especially monitoring one of the lakes further inland. So if you, again, have been watching a lake and doing some ice measurements, or even just an unofficial, you know, using your eyes to say, is there ice or not? Let us know the status of that lake, and you can send that to news@wtip.org, and we'll do our best to try and put together a little roundup of some of the lakes, especially those more popular fishing lakes, but really any of the lakes in the county. If you have some data on whether there is still lake ice out there, let us know. So again, news@wtip.org. And we would love to be able to share those reports with all of our listeners. So let us know. Well, with that, that wraps up Tuesday Daybreak. I appreciate you starting your day with me here on North Shore Community Radio. I hope you will stay tuned because CJ Hightoff is right next door and she has 2 hours of North Shore Morning for you. She'll get you started with news and weather right at the top of the hour. So stay tuned for that. But again, thanks for starting your Tuesday with me. I'm Kirsten Wisniewski. Enjoy the rest of your day.

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Welcome to the Tuesday, May 5th edition of North Shore Morning. I'm CJ Hightoff, sitting in for Julie Carlson. And we've got a busy, busy show. We'll start out with weather and news, of course, just like Kirsten said. And then we'll have Linda Jurek joining us in the studio to give us a Visit Cook County update. National Native News at 8:30, and then Jessica Burks will stop by to give us an update from the Violence Prevention Center. We'll have The Best of Ourselves from Marsha Hyatt after that. And then that will bring us to the 9 o'clock hour, where once again we start out with news and weather, and then it's North Star Stories from Ampers. It'll be Northwoods Naturalist with Chell Anderson. Pop quiz at 9:30, your opportunity to play a little trivia game with us and win a fabulous prize. MN90, or Minnesota History in 90 Seconds, Anishinaabe Mohan Word of the Day, and then Shane Steele will be stopping by to give us an update from the Superior Cycling Association. They've got a ton of things happening in the next few weeks and into the summer, so we'll get an update from Shane right around 9:40. After that, we'll wrap up Pop Quiz, give you the answer to the question and the winner, and then it's Bird Note. And I've got a ton of music queued up. Not quite sure how much we'll get to, but we'll sure play a few tunes for you as the show goes on. Plus, giving you announcements of things that are happening in the community. But as I said, it is May 5th, so happy Cinco de Mayo. It commemorates the Mexican Army's unexpected victory over French forces at the Battle of Puebla on May 5th, 1862. It's often mistaken for the Mexican Independence Day, which is actually September 16th. And Cinco de Mayo is a day that celebrates resilience and Mexican-American culture. And it's really more of a celebration in Puebla and in the U.S. than it is in general, Mexico in general, I think. So the Battle of Puebla is where the under-equipped Mexican troops led by General Ignacio Zaragoza defeated a larger professional French army, and it was a major morale boost for Mexico during the Franco-Mexican War, symbolizing unity and resistance against foreign intervention. So as I said, Mexico's Independence Day is really September 16th, which marks the War of Independence from Spain in 1810. So happy Cinco de Mayo. Now, last week, I tried to make Bill Hansen and Carol Hedstrom celebrate their birthdays early. I don't know how I got it wrong, but today is actually Bill Hansen and Carol Hedstrom's birthday. No fooling. So happy birthday, Bill and Carol. On your birthday, the sun came up at 5:37, and it sets at 8:19. We're 2 minutes, 55 seconds more daylight today than yesterday. We're up to about 14 hours and 42 minutes of total daylight. Oh, love that. Waning gibbous moon, getting smaller, but it is still 88% illuminated. And the next full moon is going to happen in May as well. It happened on the 1st. It's going to happen on the 31st. And it's the full strawberry moon coming up May 31st. Looking at temps around the region right now, 35 degrees at the Grand Marais Harbor. I did have snow on the lawn this morning when I got up. I have to admit to getting just a little testy about it, but you know, that really doesn't help anything. Minneapolis is our warm spot, 40 degrees and sunny. Duluth is 34. Two Harbors, 33. Silver Bay, 32. Let's see, Tofte, 32 as well. We here at Grand Marais, 35, Grand Portage Tribal Lands, 34, Thunder Bay, Ontario, 34 as well. Now, everybody, I'm just scanning to make sure, well, Two Harbors is partly sunny, and Minneapolis is sunny, Duluth is partly sunny, but everybody else is cloudy. And our buddies across the lake from us in Bayfield, Wisconsin, hi, mostly cloudy, 33 there, Houghton, Michigan is 35, and cloudy. Forecast for today for Southern Cook County: mostly cloudy this morning and then becoming partly sunny, and a chance of some sprinkles, maybe a little chance of some snow showers this afternoon. Highs are going to be in the mid-40s for the southern part of Cook County, and lower 40s if you are inland.
Winds will be out of the northwest. Could get a little gusty, 25 mile per hour gusts. Tonight, partly cloudy. Chance of snow showers in the evening. Oof. Cold with lows in the upper 20s. Mid-20s if you are inland. And winds out of the northwest still, and still a bit gusty. Wednesday brings mostly sunny in the morning, then it clouds up a bit, and we could have rain and snow showers in the afternoon. On Wednesday, highs in the lower 40s for both along the shore and inland, and winds out of the northwest. Wednesday night lows, upper 20s, be mostly cloudy, then it clears just a little bit. Northwest winds continuing. Thursday brings partly sunny, highs in the upper 40s and west winds. And then Thursday night right on through Friday night, partly cloudy, lows in the lower 30s, highs in the lower 50s. I am happy to be able to say 50s in this forecast.

0: And now news from the Associated Press and the WTIP News Desk. From the Star Tribune, the U.S. Department of Justice is suing Minnesota over the state's lawsuit that aims to hold fossil fuel companies liable for climate change. It's the latest legal challenge to the state's case, which alleges that ExxonMobil, Koch Industries, and the American Petroleum Institute misled the public by hiding and downplaying evidence that burning fossil fuels heats the planet. In the complaint filed May 4th in the U.S. District Court for the District of Minnesota, the DOJ attorneys argue that Minnesota's lawsuit attempts to usurp exclusive federal authority to regulate global greenhouse gas emissions under the Clean Air Act. If enforced, they said, Minnesota's lawsuit would unreasonably burden domestic energy production and threaten national security. Minnesota's suit filed in 2020 is among dozens of pending cases filed by cities, counties, and states that argue oil companies should be held accountable for the economic damages caused by climate change. Research shows that extreme weather, exacerbated by rising global temperatures, has caused more than $3 trillion in damage across the United States since 1980. The suits, if successful, would have broad ramifications, including forcing oil companies to pay states billions of dollars in damages and requiring warning labels on petroleum products to inform customers about their connection to climate change. But the cases, including Minnesota's, have yet to go to trial. Many have been tied up for years in challenges, including questions over whether they should be heard in state or federal court. In January, a federal appeals court denied a motion by the fossil fuel companies to throw out Minnesota's suit. In a statement to the Minnesota Star Tribune, State Attorney General Keith Ellison called the DOJ's complaint a frivolous and meritless lawsuit that he believes will be dismissed immediately. And from NPR, the state agency that has struggled to contain fraud is undergoing a shakeup at the top. Governor Tim Walz announced Monday that Shirlene Gandhi is out as the state's interim commissioner of the Department of Human Services. The news came just one day before the Minnesota Senate Health and Human Services Committee was scheduled to hold a confirmation hearing for her position as commissioner. Gandhi will remain with the department as the deputy commissioner overseeing the state's Medicaid programming. John Connolly, who currently serves as deputy commissioner and state Medicaid director, will step in as interim commissioner. Connolly, who also appointed the department's general counsel, Andrew Johnson, as deputy commissioner. Walz formally appointed Gandhi as commissioner in February, but said in a news release the leadership changes were to enhance oversight and protect Medicaid services for Minnesotans. The leadership changes follow a period of significant scrutiny of the agency's handling of alleged fraud in state social services programs. It's difficult to claw funds back when tax dollars are lost to fraud, so a bipartisan group of legislators is determined to get creative. The Take It Back Act. Okay, well, that's sort of a hint of what we're going to be hearing in a little bit. Let me start that one again. So the Take It Back Act would impose a 100% tax on individuals or organizations convicted of defrauding state programs. The bill also aims to collect from people who have committed fraud but haven't been charged or convicted. As the 2026 legislature heads towards its finish, fraud response measures remain on an area of focus. Aside from putting up new defenses to stop fraud, lawmakers are working to show the public they're not letting past schemes go unanswered. The tax on fraud bill allows the Department of Revenue to impose a penalty equal to 100% of the amounts received attributable to the fraud on a person who received money due to fraud of a public program. It would also increase cooperation between the Department of Revenue and law enforcement on fraud investigations. Any recovered money would go in a tax relief fund. The bill is gaining traction in both chambers and with both parties. It was added to the Senate omnibus tax bill on Thursday, and the House will consider doing the same. Democrats in both chambers are signed on though some have questioned if recovered funds should go back to the programs they were taken from instead of into a tax relief fund. AP News on WTIP is made possible by our listener members and our business underwriters. 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
1: Bad news for Buffalo. I'm Randy Simon, and this is Earthwise, a look at our changing environment. The Trump administration has some well-known enemies: wind turbines, electric cars, and climate scientists, among others. Now the iconic American buffalo has joined their ranks. Interior Secretary Doug Burgum has proposed canceling leases for buffalo grazing on federal land managed by the Bureau of Land Management. The BLM has played a key role in preventing the extinction of buffalo for more than a century. Buffalo were killed by the tens of millions during the settlement of the West. The Interior Department still has a buffalo on its official seal. The BLM has traditionally prioritized leasing the rangeland it oversees for cattle grazing and mining, but the previous administration considered conservation to be a use of federal land on par with grazing and resource extraction. Secretary Burgum has ruled that since bison in north-central Montana are not being raised for production-oriented purposes, they have no legal right to roam, wallow, or munch grass on land leased from the Bureau. The goal is to evict buffalo from federal land and make the hugely discounted grazing leases available from the BLM for grazing conventional livestock. The nonprofit environmental foundation American Prairie has long been buying ranches in eastern Montana, seeking to revive the grassland ecosystem full of sage grouse, prairie dogs, bison, and other megafauna. The anti-buffalo rhetoric from Interior is raising alarm and outrage from the Great Plains to California, where 500,000 bison are raised for both conservation and human consumption. BLM allotments for buffalo are in Colorado, New Mexico, the Dakotas, and on scores of Native American reservations. Earthwise is a production of WAMC. 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
0: The time is 8:15. Visica County promotes tourism in the area, including communities of Grand Marais, the Gunflint Trail, Grand Portage, Lutzen, Tofte, and Schroeder. And joining us now with an update is Executive Director Linda Jurek. Good morning, Linda.
2: Good morning.
0: Nice to see you so bright and early, and I'm just bumping my mic here as I try to look at you.
2: I'm struggling a bit, too.
0: We'll get it together. All right, so we have a lot to cover.
2: We do.
0: So can we start with the blog?
2: We can. Our newest employee, Jordan Woods, is getting our blogs out pretty regularly, and our newest one is on the Inland Lakes and Ice Out. Gunflint went out yesterday.
0: Really?
2: And I sat on the shore of Devil's Track, and I heard it this morning. I think I need to write a book on the sounds of the lake because it's so cool. So I think Devil's Track will go today.
0: Okay. Yeah. Well, you heard it here. Devil's
2: right.
0: Track going today.
2: Yeah, right.
0: To Linda.
2: Don't quote me.
0: Okay. And then National Travel and Tourism Week. When is that?
2: Right now.
0: Right now today.
2: Right now today. We have a banner up in front of the office. I just thought it'd be important for us to just talk about a few of our visitor stats. You know, we have 1.2 million visitors coming to Cook County each year.
0: That's amazing.
2: I think it's really important to know that 164.7 million in visitor spending annually here in Cook County, 220 million in total economic activity generated, over 2,000 jobs, and 8 out of 10 jobs in Cook County are related in some way to hospitality. And $28 million is generated in state and local taxes. So,
0: wow.
2: Not to be
0: impressive.
2: Not to be taken lightly.
0: No. Absolutely not. So some of the ways that that is sort of enhanced is through social media. So what do you got going there?
2: Oh, of course, we have our waterfalls. Mm. We will continue with waterfalls. I was a little surprised this morning when I woke up and there was snow on the ground again.
0: Same.
2: Yeah.
0: Yeah.
2: But that adds to a little bit of moisture and a little more waterfall. So
0: there you go.
2: Come on up and visit our waterfalls.
0: Photographs of the up at the Pigeon River.
2: I know, amazing.
0: The big falls. Oh my gosh.
2: Amazing.
0: Yeah, crazy. All right.
2: All right.
0: And then you've got
2: Lucio Rossi.
0: Yeah, what's up with that?
2: We work often with Explore Minnesota and FAM, or familiarization tours.
0: That's what that is.
2: Yep.
0: I thought he was talking about my family.
2: No, not that FAM.
0: Oh, okay.
2: His familiarization. Coming from all the way from Italy. Mm. And he'll be here May 15th. He's going to tour Grand Marais, North House. We'll take him to dinner. And we'll have stories written across the pond in Italy.
0: Excellent.
2: I know. I love it.
0: And then we've got some group bus tours coming to town.
2: Medicine Lake Tour is coming tomorrow, visiting Grand Marais and the area. They're going to stop in at the Lightkeepers Museum and hear a little bit about Grand Portage. They will be making their way to Grand Portage and, of course, touring Grand Marais.
0: Nice.
2: I know. I love it.
0: So is this going to be like a regular thing that Medicine Lake Tours offer?
2: I'm hoping to solidify that. Okay. I think it's a good thing, especially that they are staying in the county for the night. They're staying out in Tofty. Okay. We have dinner arranged for them here at Up Yonder. And so it would be a nice thing to, you know, get our hands around a little bit.
0: All right. Sounds good. And then the visitor guide for 2026.
2: What is it? What year is it?
0: It's 26.
2: Yes. Yeah. It is destined to arrive at our office the week before Memorial Day. Audrey Mays Trimble, our event coordinator, we're working on a splash party. So we could come and everybody can see that visitor guide and we'll get it out to everybody. It's spectacular.
0: Ooh, always
2: I'm really
0: good
2: excited.
0: To see. Excellent. All right, now we're going to talk events, okay?
2: Oof.
0: I mean, as if that wasn't enough.
2: Right, right.
0: So we've got some things coming up people are going to want to know about, including, now these guys are crazy.
2: Absolutely.
0: Superior Spring Trail Races happening, in about a
2: May
0: week and a
2: half? May 16th. Week and a half, week I guess half. That would be. 12.5 kilometer, 25 kilometer, 50 kilometer. Our friends at Caribou Highlands are, they host a lot of the volunteers and of course a lot of the runners and their families. And I think it's really important to know that they really support the local conservation of the trail. They have work weekends before the spring race and the fall race. And hats off to them. Hundreds of volunteer hours for the Superior Hiking Trail Association.
0: So the folks that are going to be running the 50K, do they go, do they start out in the dark and do they end in the dark? How long does it take to run a 50K on a Superior Hiking Trail?
2: Wow, you're testing me. They start in Lake County.
0: Okay.
2: So I don't think so. I think they run the day.
0: Oh,
2: Saturday.
0: That's just crazy.
2: It's a Saturday event.
0: Okay.
2: Yeah, right? I'd be out there a week.
0: They'd have to come and take me off the trail.
2: Right, exactly.
0: They would have to take me off. All right, what is She Does?
2: Oh, anybody who hasn't heard this, I am so proud of Gina Joyce and Laura Moose. They have put together a book, She Does, and it's about mompreneurs here in Cook County. 38 women who balance being an entrepreneur as well as motherhood on Minnesota's North Shore. There's an official book launch on May 20th at Johnson Heritage Post. I believe that starts at 5. I don't have the time in front of me, but check it out. Come and congratulate them. See the book. It is absolutely stunning. They're doing a really big social media push as well. So you can see all the goodness and some of the highlights of some of the wonderful ladies that are highlighted in the book.
0: Nice. And I think, if I'm not mistaken, they're going to be doing an author talk maybe and a book signing at Drury Lane later on.
2: They are.
0: Yeah. Okay.
2: I agree.
0: Cool. All right. Cook County Market. Finally, it's coming back.
2: Yay. May 23rd. That opens up. There's a lot of events. I have a whole other list that I didn't share with you, but I'm just going to say, please look at our event calendar as always. Lots of music coming up for this next month. And of course, you know, we have Northern Landscape Festival at North House. We have Hyde Week at North House. We have the North Shore Artists League opening on May 17th at Johnson Heritage Post. There's just all kinds of good things. And last but not least, a chamber plug.
0: Yes, please.
2: Tomorrow, Wednesday, at North Shore Events in Bloom, Kelly Hansen, who has moved here 4 or 5 years ago with her husband, Philip, massage therapist, is opening a event and flower shop right across from Angry Trout in the Yellow Building. It's been so many things. Think of it, the loafer, the restaurant.
0: Oh, yes.
2: Right? So she is going to be able to continue our flower service here in Grand Marais, which is important.
0: Yes.
2: It's the only one. And along with that, she also does an incredible event planning business. Think of delivery and setup and floral arrangements and all the things that go with putting on events.
0: Prom and graduation and
2: exactly.
0: Weddings, all that stuff coming up.
2: So
0: yes.
2: 5 o'clock tomorrow. Come and welcome Kelly and her new business. And 5 to 6:30, Chamber Connect.
0: All right. Anything else?
2: No.
0: I mean, I'm sure there is.
2: No.
0: Anything that we need to cover right now?
2: No.
0: Okay.
2: All right.
0: Thank you for coming
2: you
0: in.
2: You bet. Have a great day, Cindy.
0: And you too.
2: Thank you.
0: Linda Jurek is the executive director of Visit Cook County, and she comes in once a month because there is so much going on, and we appreciate her giving us those updates. You can find out more by going to visitcookcounty.com.

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1: This is National Native News. I'm Jill Freitas. Two adult students at Standing Rock Community High School in Fort Yates, North Dakota, are facing federal charges following an alleged assault against a minor classmate last fall. As Brian Bull of Buffalo's Fire reports, questions remain if a culture of tolerance led up to the incident.
2: The National Day of Theater Readings for Missing and Murdered Indigenous Women and Relatives is being coordinated by Jeanette Harrison, Creative Director of Native Performing Arts Network. She says at last check, 25 theater organizations in 12 cities will feature works created by at least 15 Native playwrights.
3: I don't know that there has ever been a moment in history when we have had this many Native playwrights on so many American stages at the same time.
2: One participating group is Minnegeejik Theater Ensemble, based in Champlin, Minnesota, which will perform I Is for Invisible by Delana Studi and Say Their Names by Marcy Rendon. Ensemble founders Sarah Polatsky-Warzea and Adrian Zimiga-January say they're approaching the event with reverence and care.
4: We came to a realization that when we're speaking these people's names, we needed to offer something. So we do a tobacco offering in each one of their names. In that way, that this is not something that is theatrical. It really is more of a call to action piece.
5: I believe that the families want us to continue to remember their loved ones. And while it might be really challenging, you know, some people maybe can't sit through it. If we keep ourselves grounded, honor our medicines, honor our belief systems and our communities, it feels very purpose-driven and important.
2: Another venue, Dancing Pony Productions in Chicago, is doing an original mixed-media work based on Brianna Johnny's famous If I Go Missing letter, which takes on how law enforcement responds to MMIW cases. Dancing Pony owner Louis Vasseur.
6: When I heard of this, I just jumped at the chance because Native theater just doesn't get the respect that we deserve. There's a lot of great stories out there. There's a lot of great playwrights, actors. You know, it's an important story to get out.
2: A complete listing of all participating theater groups, as well as the featured Native playwrights and their work, can be found at the Native Performing Art Network's website. For National Native News, I'm Brian Bull.
1: The full investigative article can be found at buffalosfire.com. A group opposed to a massive Arizona copper mining project filed a petition last week before the Ninth Circuit Court of Appeals. They're hoping the court will reconsider the recent Oak Flat land swap between the U.S. Forest Service and Resolution Copper. KJZZ's Gabriel Pietrasio has the details.
7: A split three-judge panel from the very same appeals court allowed the controversial transfer to proceed after tossing out a slew of lawsuits while also lifting an injunction back in March. But plaintiffs now argue they still have a case to be made. Judge Johnny Rawlinson agrees. In her dissenting opinion from April, she wrote that before the court stamps its seal on a decision that will, quote, completely annihilate sacred Native lands, we must be certain that every I was dotted and every T was crossed. And that simply is not the case. For National Native News, I'm Gabriel Pietrasio.
1: 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The Navajo language series teaches culture and storytelling through the journey of a young girl connecting with her roots. I'm Jill Freitas.
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0: The time is 8:35 exactly. Here are some other things happening. The Grand Marais City Council meets on the first and third Wednesdays of the month at 6:30 p.m. in the council chambers at City Hall. More information at ci.grandmarais.mn.us. And I think there might be a dash between the Grand and the Marais. So ci.grand-marais.mn.us. West End Al-Anon Family Group meets each Wednesday, 7 p.m. at the Lutzen Town Hall. Al-Anon is a group that supports friends and family members of alcoholics. The group welcomes anyone who's been affected by a friend or family member who has a problem with alcohol. Northern Lotus Meditation takes place on Wednesdays from 7 to 8 p.m. with instruction in meditation and room manners at 6:45 p.m. at Two Birds Healing Arts Center in Grand Marais. And then on May 7th, Friends of the Boundary Waters is celebrating their 50th year with a birthday breakfast on Thursday, May 7th from 9 to 10:30 a.m. at the Community Center Log Cabin in Grand Marais. All are welcome. RSVP is requested online or by email, Sarah at friends-.

0: And the time now is 8:38. For over 35 years now, the Violence Prevention Center in Grand Marais has been fostering a community which cultivates healthy relationships, empowers systems to serve individuals with equity and compassion, and does not tolerate violence. They serve all who have been affected by or subjected to domestic violence, sexual assault, and human trafficking. Joining us now is the center's program advocate, Jessica Burks. Good morning, Jessica.
1: Good morning.
0: Excuse me. So, what is our topic of this month?
1: So, I thought this would be a good time to kind of talk about a very common question that we hear, which is, why don't victims just leave? Mm. So, when we're thinking about domestic violence, I think this is a really common question that people have. I think that most people kind of have this idea that if your partner or your spouse is abusing you, then the solution is really simple, just leave the relationship. And when people see victims staying in relationships and in marriages with their abusers, it can be very confusing. And it can seem like victims are making these poor choices or they just don't know what's best for them. But the truth is that there are countless nuanced and complex reasons why someone may stay with their abuser. And when we cast judgment on a victim's choice to stay with their abuser,
0: makes it harder for them to leave.
1: Exactly. And we're placing the blame and responsibility for that continued abuse on the victim instead of on the person who's actually responsible, which is the abuser. So I wanted to talk a little bit about some of those complex and nuanced reasons why victims stay.
0: Please.
1: So a big one is post-separation abuse. And first of all, this question of, you know, oh, just leave the relationship, why don't you just leave? It kind of makes a big assumption. And that assumption is that leaving the relationship will solve the problem. And for most victims, this is unfortunately not true. A significant number of domestic violence survivors experience continued abuse post-separation. And actually, many of the clients that we work with, that is the primary presenting victimization. They've already left the relationship and they're dealing with continued abuse. And common forms of post-separation abuse, you know, it can be many different things, but common ones that we tend to see include stalking and harassment, very common forms of post-separation abuse, using or threatening to use the legal system to intimidate you, interfering with your employment, harming shared children or refusing to co-parent or maybe using communication about the children as a guise to continue unwanted and harassing communication, threats to harm or kill themselves if you don't get back together with them or if you don't do what they want. Those are some pretty common ones that we see. Also, when we're thinking about leaving or planning to leave a relationship, there's a lot of increased danger that comes during that time. So we understand abuse as being a pattern of behavior that the abuser uses to exert and maintain power and control over the victim. And so if we understand that abuse is about power and control, leaving threatens the abuser's power and control over the victim. And years of research show that leaving is the most dangerous time for a domestic abuse victim because they're taking that power and control away from the abuser. And the abuser may respond to that by going to extreme lengths to reinstate that power and control, including acts of violence and even homicide. So there also may have been previous threats to kill the victim. This is not uncommon. So, for example, the abuser may threaten the victim that, you know, if they ever try to leave, they will find them or they will kill them. This is a very common reason why survivors and victims may be very afraid to leave a relationship because they may very much believe, especially if there's been a history of violence, strangulation, threats with weapons, all of those things are statistically risk factors that increase that lethality risk. We also know that abusers are typically extremely possessive of their victims. And so, you know, those threats to kill their victims or even kill their new partners if they move on into another relationship, kind of that sentiment of if I can't have you, no one will. So every year in Minnesota, our state coalition against

0: Domestic Violence issues a report on all of the confirmed intimate partner homicide related cases in our state. And every single year, there is a significant number of victims of intimate partner homicide who had either already left their abuser at the time of their murder, or they were in the process of leaving when they were killed. And nearly every year, there are also homicide victims on that list who were not actually the primary victim of the domestic abuse, but they were the new dating partner or new romantic partner of the abuse survivor who was then murdered by the victim's abuser. So this danger is very real, and leaving the abuser does not automatically, you know, solve the problem of abuse. And we just need to remember that a victim cannot control the actions of the abuser. So they may choose to stay to try to mitigate some of that fear, that danger, that risk. They may choose to leave to try to mitigate those dangers. And ultimately, whatever the abuser does is not something that the victim can control. Aside from some of those, you know, really severe risks of violence and harm, there are also psychological reasons why someone may stay in a relationship with their abuser. So we have something called the cycle of abuse, which happens in many abusive relationships. There's an abusive incident, and then oftentimes after that incident, you know, is maybe when victims are thinking, I'm done, or I don't want to do this anymore. And then the abuser comes with a grand gesture, an apology, promises to change, things will be different, I didn't really mean it. And then there's a honeymoon period, things might feel really great. And slowly then the tension starts to rebuild. And you have the next abusive incident. And we just kind of go on this cycle. It keeps victims stuck in this loop because, of course, they want to believe that their partner loves them, that their partner didn't really mean it, and that their partner will change, all of those things. Because no one signs up to be in a relationship with an abuser. Abusers are often very good at presenting themselves as great people at the start of the relationship. And this is part of the grooming process, also what's known as victim manipulation. And oftentimes abuse doesn't actually begin to ramp up until you're further into the relationship, once you're committed. So you keep thinking to yourself that the abuse that you're seeing, those abusive behaviors, that's not really representative of who they really are. You know, you or they might make excuses for the behavior. And maybe you're thinking, if you can just be a better partner, if you can just get past this stressor that's going on in life, that's the excuse for their behavior, then things will go back to how they were in the beginning of the relationship. And, you know, things will be better. And so that kind of keeps people stuck in that process. And also, you know, most of the time when people are in an intimate partner relationship, that's someone that they love. And I think we oftentimes think if your partner is abusing you, controlling you, manipulating you, harming you, that you are not able to have love for that person. But that's oftentimes the exact opposite. People form kind of trauma bonds, and kind of what used to be known as like Stockholm syndrome, that's what we're now kind of referring to as a trauma bond. So there also are a lot of other, you know, threats that can happen that aren't necessarily directly related to violence. If there are shared children, a very, very common thing is threats about custody, threats to take the children, threats to leave the country or the state with the children, threats to get custody. You know, maybe the abuser has a lot of financial means to hire a really high-powered attorney and uses that as a way to threaten and intimidate the victim. Or perhaps the victim thinks, you know, if I'm in the home all the time with the children and the abuser, then I can protect them, I can shield them. But if they have parenting time or custody with the other parent when I'm not there, then I can't protect them. There are a lot of different reasons related to children that people may stay. Also, pets. Pets is another one. You know, we all love our animal companions in our lives. You know, if they feel that either they don't have anywhere to go with their pets, or if they can't take their pets with them, that's another reason why someone may choose to stay. Financial abuse and financial limitations are a huge reason why people are unable to or choose not to leave. You know, we know that leaving a relationship, especially a marriage or a relationship where you live together, is expensive. You have moving costs, apartment application fees, rental deposits, first and last month's rent. You probably need to take time off work. Maybe you're moving out of the area and you need to look for a new job. All of those things take time and money, and a victim may have little to no financial means or financial safety net, oftentimes as a direct result of the abuse. We know that financial abuse occurs in the majority of abusive relationships. And this kind of ties into my next point, which is dependence on the abuser. That is a very common abuse tactic, along with isolation, making your world very small. So the abuser is the only person that you have to depend on for even basic needs like your housing, especially up here where you may not be able to afford housing on a single income. They may even be providing other things like your phone and all sorts of different things that we don't necessarily think about in our daily life, things like your vehicle, just your ability to like move through the world and live your life. Those things may be directly tied to the abuser, making it difficult to kind of figure out all of those logistics. And someone may, especially as a result of isolation with abuse, may feel that they have very little options. They may feel they have nowhere to go. If they don't have friends or family that are able to support them through that process, that can be very difficult. They may have friends or family who maybe would support them, but the abuse has isolated them so much from those support systems. Also here in Cook County, our nearest like long-term domestic violence shelter is in Duluth. So for someone to consider going into a domestic abuse shelter, that would typically mean that they're going to be pulling their kids out of school, they're going to be, leaving their job. Those things aren't always feasible for people. And we do have options to help people stay local, but those options are not always conducive to everyone's situation. So there are so many more reasons. Mm-hmm. I could probably talk for hours about all of the reasons why people...
1: But clearly it's not an easy thing to do. It's not as easy as saying, okay, that's it, I'm out of here. There's so many things that contribute to a person's state of mind, PTSD. I mean, they've to get to that point where, they're considering leaving, a lot of stuff has already happened.
0: Exactly.
1: Right?
0: And we do also know statistics tend to show that it takes roughly some statistics show up to 10 times of trying to leave a relationship before being successful when there's abuse. Just because you're maybe looking at someone who is staying, it doesn't necessarily mean that they haven't thought about or tried to, or maybe even previously left and were unsuccessful at maintaining that separation. So in conclusion, the next time that you're looking at someone's situation and you're thinking, why don't they just leave? I want people to remember that the truth is that there are so many different reasons why someone may stay. And it's really important that we understand when we cast that judgment on a victim's choice to stay, we're placing the blame and responsibility of that abuse on the victim instead of holding the abuser accountable and understanding that they're the only person responsible. So at the VPC, we feel it's very important to take an empowerment approach. We respect victims and trust them to make their own decisions. And also as friends and family members who may be supporting someone, it can be really hard to watch someone go through the cycle of abuse or to watch someone, be stuck in a situation that you know is not good for them. But giving things like ultimatums, the kind of tough love approach, that can oftentimes further isolate victims and kind of have that victim blaming approach that it's their fault for staying, that the abuse is continuing. It can limit their options for support even further. So as much as possible, try to listen without judgment and, be that open, unconditional love and support for people with appropriate boundaries to take care of yourself too.
1: Mm, absolutely. Excellent, excellent information. Thank you so much for sharing.
0: Well, thank you for having me.
1: Absolutely. Talking with Jessica Burks of the Violence Prevention Center in Grand Marais, you can contact the center by calling 218-387-1262. And you can learn more at violencepreventioncenter.org. We'll see you next month.
0: Thank you.
1: Mm-hmm. Jessica Burks. Time is 8:51. Here is Portugal the Man.

0: That is Portugal the Man. Welcome to The Best of Ourselves with leadership and life coach, Marcia Hyatt.
1: Some days are ordinary days, nothing dramatic, nothing especially memorable, tea, tasks, maybe a walk. On one of these ordinary days, I received a note. It wasn't from someone I had met. It came from someone in our county whose name I recognized, but I didn't know personally. The note was kind and unexpected. He shared something I had said that impacted him. Receiving that note landed more deeply than I might have expected. Because if I'm honest, I've been stressed, agitated, at times fearful lately. Paying attention to what's happening in the world, in our communities, and in my life can do that. It's easy to stay braced, easy to stay on edge. The note didn't just brighten my day, it interrupted something. It interrupted the loop of worry I've been running. For a moment, I wasn't scanning for what was wrong, I was receiving what was right here. It reminded me that where I place my attention shapes the world I experience. I was grateful to the sender for taking the time to write a note, a glimmer of light in an otherwise ordinary day. My second thought was for myself, I need to remember to focus on these things, these sweet moments. To remember that alongside fear and agitation, there are moments of care and goodwill happening all of the time. The places where kindness quietly shows up, where we remember that we are neighbors and we can create a stronger community together. Another example came to mind almost immediately. A relative of ours, someone who has voted very differently from me, recently hosted us in their home. We don't see the world the same way. We don't read the same news and we land in different conclusions. And yet, what we experienced was unmistakable hospitality. They had our favorite foods ready, they made space for us to rest, and they welcomed our not quite trained dogs with patience and good humor. There was no debate, no commentary, and no tension that needed to be managed. Just care. That kindness ran deeper than politics. It wasn't about agreement. It wasn't about convincing anyone of anything. It was one human respecting and supporting another. And that matters, sometimes more than we remember. When I think about it, there are many forms of kindness in our lives, often so ordinary we almost miss them. A warm greeting and a sincere, how are you? A meal prepared with attention. Just someone looking you in the eyes and smiling. The challenge is not that kindness is rare. The challenge is pausing long enough to notice it and then allowing ourselves to actually take it in, relish it. Living in a small community, we have received care in many forms over the years. From when we first moved here, the neighbor brought over bread to meet us, or virtual strangers who learned of my father's sudden passing and showed up at our door with flowers and kind words. People who stopped by and picked up a hammer when my husband was building his studio. We've experienced this and more since my husband's dire cancer diagnosis. Simple things like noticing our wood needed to be split, or sending pies up at Thanksgiving, or offering to help put furniture away in the fall. These aren't grand gestures. They're responsiveness. It's people noticing a need and moving towards it. Maybe this is how community is sustained. Not through big declarations, but through these small, steady acts of noticing and responding. A note, a meal, a moment of welcome. Individually, they seem simple, and together, they create something we can stand on. What strikes me is this. We already know how to be a community. We already know how to show up for one another. We know how to extend care across differences. We know how to respond when someone is in trouble. Fear and anger narrows our vision. Stress keeps us scanning for what's wrong, and then that becomes our dominant focus. And we miss what's also true. We know how to be there for each other. Let me close the quote from Aesop Fables. No act of kindness, no matter how small, is ever wasted.
0: 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The Grand Marais Public Library hosts a presentation with Friends of the Superior National Forest on Thursday, May 7th from 4 to 5 p.m. Friends of the Superior National Forest Executive Director Joe Swanson will give a brief history of the forest and explain how communities like Grand Marais are key to ensuring it remains in good condition for future generations. The North Shore Luminescence Glow Show exhibition will be on display Fridays through May 8th from 1 to 5 p.m. at the Grand Marais Art Colony's Studio 21. The exhibition is created by Sawtooth Mountain Elementary kindergartners, first and second graders, and it features artwork inspired by plants and animals that use bioluminescence on the North Shore. 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

It is May 5th. It is a Tuesday, and I am sitting in for Julie Carlson. I'm CJ Hightoff. And in this hour of North Shore Morning, we'll start out with news and weather. We'll have Science in the Sea. We'll have North Star Stories from Ambers. At 9:20, we'll have the latest Northwoods Naturalist with Chell Anderson. 9:30, we'll play Pop Quiz. After that, it's MN90, or Minnesota History in 90 Seconds. Anishinaabe Moan Word of the Day. And then Shane Steele will be joining us in the studio from the Superior Cycling Association. They have a lot going on in the next few weeks that they want to share so folks can take part or help out or whatever. After that, we'll wrap up Pop Quiz, give you the answer and the winner, and then it's Bird Note. And I still have a lot of information to share of events that will be happening, and we've got music queued up as well, but we'll start out again with weather. So 35 degrees at the Grand Marais Harbor. Minneapolis is still 40. Sunny down there. Duluth is partly sunny and 34. Two Harbors is 33. Silver Bay is 32. By the time you get to Silver Bay, it is mostly cloudy. And then Tofte is 32 and just plain cloudy. Again, Grand Marais cloudy and 35. Grand Portage Tribal Lands, 34. And Thunder Bay, Ontario is also 34 and cloudy. Ely is our cool spot, 28 degrees there and cloudy. Bayfield, Wisconsin is 33. Houghton, Michigan is 35. And cloudy there as well. And the forecast for today, for Southern Cook County, mostly cloudy this morning, then partly sunny. There's a chance of some sprinkles and a slight chance of snow showers this afternoon. Highs, though, we're going to be in the mid-40s. And winds will be out of the northwest at about 5 to 10, gusting to 25. Tonight, partly cloudy. Chance of snow showers in the evening. Cold. Lows in the upper 20s tonight. Mid-20s if you're inland. And northwest winds could get a little bit gusty tonight. Wednesday, mostly sunny in the morning, and then it clouds up a bit with that chance of rain and snow showers in the afternoon creeping in again, but they're only giving it about a 20% chance. Highs of tomorrow will be in the lower 40s and northwest winds, and Wednesday night, mostly cloudy, becoming partly cloudy, colder, lows again in the upper 20s, winds out of the northwest continuing. Thursday, finally, partly sunny, highs in the upper 40s, and winds out of the west instead of the northwest. And then Thursday night, lows in the lower 30s, highs right on through Friday, lower 50s. Do I dare pick out at the weekend? 50s again for Saturday and Sunday and even Monday. So, whew, yeah. It's been a little bit of a challenge to wake up and see whiteness on the grass again and these cool, cool temperatures. So I'm glad to see the 50s just off on the horizon.

0: And now news from the Associated Press and the WTIP News Desk. Greg Brockman, OpenAI's president and CEO Sam Altman's top lieutenant, disclosed in court on Monday that his stake in the artificial intelligence company is worth nearly $30 billion. Brockman, who also said he did not invest in OpenAI, took the witness stand on Monday in the landmark trial that centers on the 2015 birth of ChatGPT, maker OpenAI as a nonprofit startup primarily funded by Musk before evolving into a capitalistic venture now valued at $852 billion. Recent court rulings on abortion pill access have reignited a contentious political issue in a midterm year. A federal appeals court restricted male access to mifepristone pills, a common abortion method. The Supreme Court then temporarily restored access on Monday. It's too early to say whether the rulings will affect the outcome of races this year when issues around affordability are expected to take top billing for voters, but advocates on both sides hope it will sway voters their way. Some abortion rights groups are strategizing ways to reach voters who may be more motivated to turn out for Democrats. Abortion opponents warn their typically loyal Republican voters are frustrated the Trump administration hasn't done more to ban abortion. And from Reuters, the U.S. Customs and Border Protection, CBP agency said on Monday it now estimates the first electronic refunds from U.S. President Donald Trump's tariffs, deemed illegal by the Supreme Court, will start as soon as May 12th, a day later than an earlier estimate. The estimated start date for automated clearinghouse, or ACH, payments was disclosed in a message to shippers announcing the availability of status reports that allow claimants to monitor the processing status of their refunds. Up to $166 billion of CBP collections from Trump's tariffs imposed under the International Emergency Economics Powers Act are subject to CBP refunds. Supreme Court ruled that Trump overstepped his authority in using the 1977 sanctions law to impose tariffs. AP News on WTIP is made possible by our listener members and business underwriters.
1: Exploring Science and the Sea. 1933 was a bad year for the eastern shore of Virginia. Slime mold wiped out the eelgrass beds and the shallow coastal waters. A big hurricane made things even worse. Without the seagrass habitat, fish and crab populations were decimated, and bay scallops vanished. And neither seagrass nor scallops were seen again for almost seven decades. Today, though, both are recovering. Healthy eelgrass covers 10,000 acres. And there are enough scallops that people are talking about opening a recreational harvesting season. The comeback began when a scientist at the College of William and Mary discovered a small patch of eelgrass in 1997. He then began a program to restore the grass along the eastern shore, which is separated from the mainland by Chesapeake Bay. As the beds expanded, researchers began looking at restoring bay scallops. The scallops are about 3 inches across. They use small tentacles on the edges of their shells to sense their surroundings and gills to filter food from the water. Scientists harvested scallops from North Carolina and elsewhere. They cultivated new generations in the lab, then slowly released them into the wild. And the population has taken off. A 2025 survey found by far the highest number of scallops since the project began. And researchers estimated the population could double over the following year and a half. That could make it possible for people to harvest a few of the tasty morsels in the coming years. Science in the Sea is a production of the University of Texas Marine Science Institute at Port Aransas. I'm Holly Brawley.
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3: With headlines from around the state, I'm Zan Holston. Coming up...
4: I didn't know a home could look like that.
3: Relief for homeowners if their houses are damaged by tear gas. But first, school safety and gun legislation moves forward in the Minnesota Senate.
5: We are not choosing to just do something. We are choosing to do everything.
3: The Senate voted on a sweeping package of DFL-introduced gun legislation Monday, passing it on party lines. The legislation cracks down on gun modifications, puts new money into school safety, and bans future sales of assault-style weapons and magazines holding more than 17 rounds. Before a four-hour debate on the floor, gun safety advocates and victims of gun violence spoke in support of the bill. A University of Minnesota student who says they lived through a mass shooting says gun violence, and the threat of it, has become a constant fear in young people's lives.
6: Gun violence isn't something we hear about once in a while on the news. It's something we grow up with. It's lockdown drills. It's checking exits in classrooms. It's wondering if today is the day something will happen.
3: Senate Republicans challenged the legality of the bills, and Senator Michael Holmstrom took a defiant stance.
7: I will not comply with this law. Most of Minnesota will not comply with this unconstitutional law.
3: The legislation now heads to the evenly divided House. Colin Hortman, the son of former House Speaker Melissa Hortman and Mark Hortman, who were killed inside their home in 2025, helped two bills pass through the House and Senate. One requires police to disclose what chemical irritants are used inside a building. The other bill prevents homeowners' insurance from excluding some damage caused by the chemicals when police use them inside homes. Senator Bonnie Westland took up the issue after Colin explained the issues he faced after police sprayed tear gas inside their home while responding to the June 2025 shooting of his parents.
4: His feet kicked up the tear gas and the chemical irritants that were deployed there, making his eyes burn and his throats close up.
3: Both bills are off to Governor Tim Walz' desk. A GoFundMe for the ICE agent identified as having shot and killed Renee Good has raised nearly $800,000. Wired magazine reported in January that the fundraiser for agent Jonathan Ross raises questions about GoFundMe's own rules because the campaign appears tied to legal defense and GoFundMe banned some legal defense fundraisers in violent crime cases. The GoFundMe page, organized by a Michigan man, says the money will help Officer Jonathan Ross, who has not been charged in the shooting. Good was shot and killed in January during an immigration operation in Minneapolis. Federal officials say Ross fired in self-defense, but the FBI in Hennepin County are still investigating the case. The Munger Shaw Fire in northern Minnesota burned 1,600 acres of forest land during a single week last May. AMPR's member station, KAXE's Megan Buffington, has the story on the effort to bring life back to the fire-scarred land.
8: The St. Louis County Land and Minerals Forestry Division oversaw the planting of 40,000 tree seedlings on Thursday. The mix of red and white pine seedlings now cover nearly 50 acres of tax-forfeited land that burned in the Munger Shaw Fire. Minnesota Power donated 23,000 seedlings through its Ryla Woods initiative. The remaining 17,000 come from the county's supply. The Land and Minerals Department expects to plant about 350,000 seedlings in total this year. The trees burned in the Munger Shaw Fire were on average about 50 years old, so it will take time for the area to recover. But St. Louis County Forester Eric Anton says they're already seeing aspen regenerate nearby. Megan Buffington, KAXE News.
3: And finally, today is National Missing and Murdered Indigenous Relatives, or MMIR, Awareness Day. Each year, the Minnesota MMIR office reads the names of the more than 250 missing or murdered Indigenous people out loud at its annual remembrance ceremony at the American Indian Center. Organizers say the day is meant to honor families, speak their names, and keep loved ones in the call for justice visible. Today's remembrance comes as Minnesota marks American Indian Month. Governor Tim Walz proclaimed May as a time to recognize American Indian history, culture, art, contributions, and ways of life. Across the state, that means powwows, art shows, and community meals, and a month to honor the Dakota and Anishinaabe people whose ancestral and contemporary lands include Minnesota Makoche. For North Star Stories, I'm Zan Holston.
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0: The time is almost 9:15. Teta Gooch State Park hosts a presentation, Powwow Trail Returns, 15 years after the Bagami Creek Fire. And that presentation is Friday, May 8th, from 6:30 to 7:30 p.m. Martin Kubik, who led much of the Powwow Trail restoration effort, and Tiffany Ellis, co-founder of the Boundary Waters Heritage Trails, will detail the process of the Powwow Trail restoration. And just an aside, Martin will join us on North Shore Morning tomorrow to talk about that presentation. Seedling trees and shrub giveaway at Bethlehem Lutheran Church will happen on May 9th at 9 a.m. And historic Cook County is hosting a volunteer event to help get the Chippewa City Church ready to open for the summer. And that event is Saturday, May 9th from 10 a.m. to noon. Volunteers are needed for general spring cleaning, landscaping maintenance, and checking on the progress of last year's tree plantings. More information, including on additional volunteer opportunities, at cookcountyhistory.org/volunteer or email history@boreal.org. Here's a tune by Somber.

0: That is Somber with a tune called Homewrecker. Jill Anderson is a botanist, a plant ecologist, author, and award-winning commentator for her Northwoods Naturalist feature, found exclusively here on WTIP. Here's the latest edition of Northwoods Naturalist.
1: Lately, we've been living a spring for which my grandfather's phrase, creeping gear, could be used. One which overall is moving steadily on the expected trajectory, but slowly, occasionally punctuated with bursts of acceleration on one or more fronts. Ice is still common on inland lakes, but deteriorating and thinning, leaving open the possibility for eagerly anticipated ice out on at least some lakes during the coming week. Now that most of the snow has disappeared from the forest around home, drumming logs are available, and ruffed grouse are demonstrating their drumming prowess to females. Their rhythm and that of woodpeckers and sapsuckers accompanies the calls and songs of earlier avian migrants who are sticking around, and recent arrivals, like common snipe, ruby and golden crown kinglets, swamp sparrow, and brown creeper. Spring change in creeping gear gives me an opportunity to pay more attention to individual aspects of the transformation that become less obvious with the green-up that's inevitable. Among those I'm relishing most right now are the mosses, a.k.a. bryophytes. They are vibrant in lucent green and red hues, bringing colors, textures, and dimension to the forest floor, tree trunks, bedrock outcrops, and Lake Superior's shoreline. Unlike most of the plants surrounding us, a moss's simple, non-vascular structure means they are unable to move water to different tissues. Instead, they remain tiny, growing close to whatever surface they are living on, each leaf on a stem just one cell layer thick. Their structure maximizes light absorption for photosynthesis and gives every cell immediate access to any water that comes their way, whether as humidity, rain, melting snow, or dew. Tightly tied to water, they shrink up and cease functioning in its absence. But a dried moss captive in a herbarium will perk up and turn green when rehydrated, even after 100 years. Adapted to extremes, some mosses remain exposed all winter here, shutting down in cold, dry air, but ready to photosynthesize any time they are moistened and above freezing. Bryophytes are ubiquitous here, rarely out of sight outdoors, even in town, if one is looking. On the forest floor, they are often overlooked because they are small and so well integrated into the mix there. Unnoticed as they may be by many, mosses are among the most dominant and vital forms of life on Earth, living as part of every habitat except the oceans. By conservative estimates, more than 10,000 moss species cover 6% of Earth's land surface. In habitats where they are most abundant, primary productivity of bryophytes rivals or even exceeds all the other plants there. With their essential role, mosses are recognized as ecosystem engineers, propelling the cycling of water, energy, and nutrients. And mosses form symbiotic relationships with cyanobacteria, which produce so much nitrogen that they shape the global nitrogen cycle. Bryophytes create lush carpets open to receiving enormous quantities of falling organic debris and atmospheric nutrients. Relying on those nutrients are sprawling food webs that live at the intersection of mosses, water, soil, and air. The complex and vital network of life associated with mosses is referred to as the bryosphere. It's a world inhabited by astonishing numbers and diversity of bacteria, rotifers, fungi, springtails, nematodes, mites, and tardigrades, to name a few. For example, research revealed that springtails may number more than 200,000 in a square meter of moss. And 158 types of fungi were found on just 27 moss stems. On a global scale, mosses are estimated to be storing 6.5 billion metric tons of carbon. Carbon that, if released, would significantly accelerate climate change. Mosses hold soil and protect it from pathogens. They filter and mediate the movement of gases, water, nutrients, and energy between Earth and her atmosphere. Just out the door, our landscape awakens with mosses already up and at 'em, powering the bryosphere, providing foundational support to northern woods and waters. There's no better time to devote some attention to admiring them. Thanks for listening. Take good care.
0: Once again, that was naturalist Chell Anderson. Northwoods Naturalist with Chell Anderson is an original WTIP feature created to honor the Quetico Superior ecosystem, sustaining life and all its communities in this region for 12,000 years.
2: 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North Shore Federal has locations in Grand Marais, Lutzen, Grand Portage, Silver Bay, Two Harbors, and Duluth. 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
0: Here is Buffalo Traffic Jam, and when we come back after this tune, it'll be time for Pop Quiz.

Buffalo Traffic Jam there with a tune called Fool's Gold, rather, from their Take Me Home release. A little reminiscent of Mumford & Sons, or possibly even Trampled by Turtles there, I think. All right, a very quick forecast for today. Mostly cloudy this morning, then partly sunny with a chance of sprinkles. Slight chance of snow, the showers this afternoon. Highs will be in the mid-40s if you're close to the lake, and lower 40s if you're inland. Northwest winds about 5 to 10, gusting to 25, and tonight partly cloudy, chance of snow showers in the evening, cold, lows in the upper 20s, mid-20s if you're inland, and northwest winds continuing. Could be a little gusty overnight as well.

It is 9:30, and that music means it's time to play Pop Quiz. So Pop Quiz, if you are unfamiliar, is just a little trivia game that we play here on North Shore Morning right around 9:30, where the host throws out a trivia question and invites you to call in with your best guess. And if you are the first one to call in with a correct answer, and you have not won in the last 30 days, you win a fabulous prize. You can still play if you've won recently, but the prize will go to someone who has not won in the last 30 days. And that's basically it. Here are the phone numbers, 218-387-1070. That's our local number, 218-387-1070. And toll-free, it is 1-800-473-9847. 1-800-473-9847 is toll-free. 218-387-1070 is our local number. All right, here we go. Who was the first player to pitch a perfect game in the modern era of baseball? Who was the first player to pitch a perfect game in the modern era of baseball? 218-387-1070. Good luck.

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2: Founded in the Minneapolis basement of Dottie and Dave Dahlquist in 1946, Nordic Ware is historically significant to Minnesota and the nation's baking community. 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In 1950, they introduced the Bundt pan, inspired by European cake molds. At first, it sold pretty slow. And it wasn't until 1966, when the pan was used in the Pillsbury Bake Off and won, that the cake tin boomed in popularity.
3: Let a Bundt cake do the talking.
2: Today, over 70 million Bundt pans have been sold, and almost every Midwestern household has seen a Bundt pan or two in their day. The company remains family-owned, despite its growth far beyond the Dahlquist's basement. Nordic Ware has been committed to quality and sustainability, and have produced items beyond baking and even collaborated with big names like Disney.
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4: Bonjour, Ms. Nobi Tung Indigenous Cause. Harvey Thompson is my English name. KBFT's phrase of the day is, who's that girl over there? Awenen iwidi ikwezens. Who's that girl over there? Awenen iwidi ikwezens. KB

0: Superior Cycling Association Director Shane Steele is joining us now to tell us more about several events that are coming up, including a little volunteer opportunity. So good morning to you, Shane.
1: Good morning.
0: Nice to have you here. Let's talk first about the Pump Track Assembly. First, tell folks what that is and this assembly process, what that entails.
1: Yeah, so the SCA, we have a pump track we received through grant funding. And folks may remember last season, it was assembled for the first time in the Cook County Community Center ice rink. And last fall, we were on asking folks to come help us disassemble it so they could make room for ice.
0: Yeah.
1: And now we're back. The snow is gone. The frost is gone. The ice is gone. And we are ready to put the pump track back up.
0: Now, when you say the ice rink, it's the exterior, not the interior one that people use for curling.
1: Correct. Yeah.
0: Okay. So yeah. Outside. And you're going to put it in that same place.
1: Yep. It goes in the same place. It consists of like 120 pieces that all have to be assembled in a loop so that a rider could ride around the track. And there's kind of these rollers and berms, and they ride around and you don't have to pedal. You just kind of pump the bike along. And that's why it's called a pump track.
0: I was just going to ask you that for us unsophisticated bike riders. All right. So the pump track has 120 pieces. What does a volunteer who wants to help put that together, what do they have to bring with them? And when is the event?
1: Right. This Saturday, May 9th, 9 a.m., meet us at the community center. The pump track is stored in a shipping container and on pallets on site, but we will need to move it into the ice rink and then put it in order and bolt it together. We'll have a crew leader there. We'll have some machinery there to make the lifting easier. But anyone whose kids enjoy riding the pump track, or maybe you enjoy riding the pump track, come out, help us. Many hands make light work.
0: Indeed.
1: And bring, you know, sturdy shoes.
0: Gloves probably.
1: Yeah, bring some gloves.
0: What kind of tools will they need to assemble it? Is it like a socket wrench kind of thing?
1: Yeah.
0: Or screwdrivers? What sort of tools?
1: It's bolts. We'll have the bolts there, and we'll have the wrenches there. But mostly we need hands.
0: Okay. And these pieces, are they large?
1: They're
0: sections?
1: Large.
0: Okay.
1: They're about the size of, you know, your dinner table,
0: okay.
1: I'd say. Yeah, and they weigh maybe a little more than that.
0: All right.
1: So bring your muscle.
0: Bring your muscles and your gloves and your boots. All right. So that's happening on the 9th, 9 a.m., Cook County Community Center.
1: And we may go on May 10th at 9 a.m.
0: Depending on how
1: finish.
0: Much you've got yep. done. All right. Very good. All right. So what other activities and events do you want to tell us about?
1: Yeah, this season we are going to be doing Thursday group rides or trail work days. And we're doing those every Thursday at 5:30 p.m. We'll meet in different locations around the county where there are trails or where there's good riding. But every Thursday you can count on a group ride or a trail work day, 5:30 p.m.
0: So if the location is going to vary, how do folks know where to go each Thursday? How do you find that out?
1: Yeah, you can find out on our social media, our Facebook, our Instagram. We'll also be sending out emails. So if you want to jump on our subscriber list, go to our website, superiorcycling.org, and join our email list.
0: All right. Very good. All right. So you got work days on Thursdays. You've got group rides on Thursdays. I hear there is going to be another She Rides Women's Mountain Bike Clinic.
1: Yeah, our She Rides Women Mountain Bike Clinic is back. And that is happening on June 12th through the 14th. There are only 14 spots left available this year. So anyone looking to learn any skill level of mountain bike, come out and sign up for the She Rides Mountain Bike Clinic, Women's Mountain Bike Clinic. Mm-hmm. And you can do that, again, on our website, superiorcycling.org.
0: All right. And so it's the 12th through the 14th. So is that a Friday, Saturday, Sunday, or
1: yeah,
0: what are those
1: Friday,
0: days?
1: Friday, Saturday, Sunday.
0: Okay. And so they have to register on your website, and I'm sure there'll be times and locations and all of that kind of information shared there as well, right?
1: Yeah. All the information is on our website. It's primarily happening down in Lutzen, and it will, you know, trail days, there's some instruction up at Lutzen in some off trail, and then you'll bus to different trails and ride
0: Practice.
1: The trails, and there's coaches, there's, you know, each person will have a coach that they can ride with and learn some mountain bike skills.
0: Oh,

0: That sounds wonderful. All right. And then you've got a stage race coming up, the Sawtooth Stage Race. When is that and what is that all about?
1: Yeah, this is a new event this year, and it's kind of replacing an old event that we haven't done for a few years. The Sawtooth Challenge was a mountain bike race that the SCA put on, and we've evolved it into this stage race. So it's August 21st to 23rd, and it's 3 days of bike racing in a row, and it's all on our single track mountain bike trails. And we're keeping it small this first year.
0: Okay.
1: There's less than 70 spots left available at this point.
0: All right.
1: You can find out all the information on our website, superiorcycling.org.
0: Okay.
1: And the point of it is, though, it's kind of like each race, you're racing that day, and then your cumulative time carries over into the next day.
0: Is that why it's called a stage race?
1: Yeah.
0: Okay.
1: Think of it like the Tour de France.
0: And are they doing different sections each day, or are they riding the same course, the same exact course each time?
1: Three different courses over. So the first day is short, Friday afternoon race, short at Britton Peak. The second day we'll do Jackpot and High Climber, a longer day, almost 30-mile day. And then Sunday is at Pincushion, and we'll do two full laps of Pincushion.
0: Ooh, hitting all the high spots, so to speak.
1: Right. If someone who does the race will ride every single mile of Superior Cycling Association trails. All of our trails are in the race.
0: Excellent. All right. And if you are a member of Superior Cycling Association, do you get a little discount for that race registration or?
1: Yeah.
0: Oh, okay.
1: SCA members receive a 20% discount on the stage race, and local residents get a discount on she rides. So there's a locals, if you live in Cook County, you get a discount on the she rides registration.
0: All right. So again, information about these races and these events on your website. So Superior Cycling Association, and you have a Instagram and a Facebook page that also shares a lot of that information.
1: Yep. We're going to be doing our best to keep everybody informed. 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
0: All right. Now, I think I know the answer to this already, but I'm just for my mountain bike friends. Do you have any new trails that are in the offing, a ways out maybe?
1: We have lots of ideas for new trails. Right now we're focused, so the stage race is to raise money to maintain our trails. We just did two huge projects to rehab two big sections of trail. All of Pincushion and High Climber was rehabbed. And the stage race is raising money to keep our trails in great shape. And then we'll be able to look to the future for future miles, new miles of trail.
0: All right. And information is available at info@superiorcycling.org.
1: Yep. Send us an email if you have questions.
0: All right. Anything else, Shane?
1: That's it. Thanks.
0: All right. Thanks so much for coming in today. This was really fun. Talking with Shane Steele, director of the Superior Cycling Association. Again, more information is available at info@superiorcycling.org.

0: Indeed we do. Here was the pop quiz question. Who was the first player to pitch a perfect game in the modern era of baseball? And we got a guess of Doc Ellis and Randy Johnson. Mike Koval knew the right answer, but our winner today, Phyllis Anderson. Congratulations, Phyllis. They knew it was Cy Young. So, Phyllis, you win a decorative map of the Superior Hiking Trail from Miramel Maps. And our winners of Pop Quiz have 90 days to either collect their prize here at the station or give us a call so we can mail it to you. Cy Young, he was one of the hardest throwing pitchers in the game early in his career. And after his speed sort of diminished, he relied more on his control and remained effective into his 40s. By the time Young retired, he had established numerous pitching records, some of which have stood for over a century. He holds the Major League Baseball record for the most career wins with 511, along with the most career losses, earned runs, hits allowed, innings pitched, games started, batters faced, and complete games. He led his league in wins during the five seasons and pitched three no-hitters, including a perfect game in 1904. In 1937, Young was elected to the National Baseball Hall of Fame. He often is regarded as one of the greatest pitchers of all time, as well as a pioneer of modern pitching. In 1956, 1 year after his death, the Cy Young Award was created to annually honor the best pitcher in the major leagues, later each league, of the previous season, cementing his name as synonymous with excellence in pitching. So in baseball, a perfect game is a game in which one or more pitchers, so it doesn't have to be just one, complete a minimum of 9 innings with no batter from the opposite team, the opposing team, reaching base safely. So to achieve a perfect game, the team must not allow any opposing player to reach base by any means. No hits, walks, hit batsmen, catcher's interference, fielder's obstruction, and no fielding error or uncaught third strike that allows a batter to reach base. So that is a perfect game. I thought it had to be strikeouts. So there, I learned something new. And congratulations again to Phyllis Anderson, our winner today of Pop Quiz.
1: This is Bird Note. Birds make all kinds of sounds, from squawks to chirps to warbles, and they can have different meanings. When you're first starting to bird by ear, it can be helpful to learn the difference between songs and calls. Birds produce songs to establish territory, attract a mate, and fend off rivals. They're more frequently performed by males during the breeding season, but many species sing year-round, and some female birds sing too. For example, male and female northern cardinals produce a song with clear whistles. Songs can also be dry and mechanical, like this chipping sparrow's, or jumbled and metallic, like this great-tailed grackle's. For everything else they need to say, birds use calls. Contact calls help birds stick together while foraging or traveling. This American goldfinch makes a flight call to let the flock know he's still with the group. When there's danger nearby, black-capped chickadees make a distinctive alarm call. In fact, chickadee alarm calls are understood by dozens of other species, including birds and birders. For Bird Note, I'm Jonice Franklin. 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
0: The time is 9:55 exactly. Here's a quick forecast for you. So mostly cloudy this morning and then partly sunny with a chance of some sprinkles and possibly a little bit of snowflakes this afternoon. Highs will be in the mid-40s and northwest winds 5 to 10 gusting to 25. Tonight partly cloudy, a chance of snow showers in the evening. Cold, lows are going to be in the upper 20s close to Lake Superior and mid-20s if you're inland. Northwest winds at about 5 to 10, gusting to 25 this evening. And then Wednesday, mostly sunny in the morning, then mostly cloudy and a slight chance of rain and snow showers in the afternoon tomorrow. Highs will be in the lower 40s. Northwest winds continuing. And Wednesday night lows cold again in the upper 20s. Here is Biba Doobie. Yes, I did not make that up. Biba Doobie with All I Did Was Dream of You.

0: That's Beba Doobie with All I Did Was Dream of You. And that just about wraps up another North Shore Morning. I've been sitting in for Julie Carlson. I'll be back here tomorrow. And until then, I hope you have a fabulous day. Now stay tuned for a very special Sidetracks featuring Radio Waves.
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I'm Will Moore, and you're listening to a special broadcast of music from last year's Radio Waves Music Festival. Back in September at Sweetheart's Bluff in Grand Marais, WTIP hosted 19 acts over 3 days of fantastic music at the Grand Marais Rec Park. And while unfortunately Radio Waves will not be returning in 2026, we wanted to look back at last year's festival to showcase the great talent found here and around the Northland. Up next, we're going to hear from Boss Mama. Yes, the fantastic blues woman from just south of Duluth in Mattawa, Minnesota. It is the moniker of Colleen Myrie, and she really blew people away with her set. Her own voice and songwriting is fantastic, but she brought two very fantastic guests with her. Elsa Kranz from the band Cigarette Picnic out of Duluth was on bass, and then also we had Aaron Aldridge join her, the concertmaster of the Duluth Superior Symphony Orchestra and also an acclaimed fiddler. She joined both Boss Mama and Danny Frank for the festival, and it was a wonderful performance. We're going to get into that for you right now here as we get into more sets of music from Radio Waves 2025. This is from Sweetheart's Bluff, recorded live last September.

Thanks, everybody. That's Aaron Aldridge on the fiddle over there. Yes. She'll be playing with Danny Frank and the Smoky Gold after this set, which I'm totally stoked about. So you get double dose of Aaron. This is Elsa Krantz, everybody. She's on the bass and the vocals today. From Duluth, Minnesota. And I'm Boss Mama. Well, the next song is about Harvey, who's got a gambling problem. How about John Sonnemel's set, man? That was awesome. We used to listen to him when COVID was going on. He used to do a live stream. And me and my husband, we'd go sit and have coffee and turn on the old live stream and have church with the Sonnemel on Sundays when he did that. So, yeah. Anyways, this is Harvey's gambling.

Yeah. Thank you very much. How about these ladies up here, man? Aren't they killing it?

Thank you. So I also dove into some of my old archives because I asked Elsa to play bass, and she's like, hey, off of my first album, she's like, can we play a couple of those tunes? So here's one of them. This is called Cassie Saunders. Me and my husband wrote, and there's a little reference to like things that are in Mattawa, like Cassie is my mom's name, and Sunberg Road is the road that the golf course is on, that we own, and Pillman is a Mattawa known name. So anyways, it's called Cassie Saunders.

0: So this is my friend Elsa, everybody. 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
1: Hi, everybody. 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Just going to warm up my fingers a little bit here. Yeah. This is an old traditional song that Boss Mama used to do back in the day, too.

Thank you. Sleeping With You. Me and my friend Jacob Mann from the Salty Dog wrote that song together. And this is another one from the old archive, 2006. It's called 13th of July, and it's about two young ladies. They're mamas now. They're mamas now, so but they were teenagers and ran away and got picked up by a few other kind of ladies that like to dance. And it's called 13th of July.

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Thank you. Well, look up Boss Mama Music if y'all want to find who I'm playing at, where I'm playing, and it's Boss Mama Music. So thanks for listening.

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1: Thank you, boss. 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
0: Thank you.
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5: 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We'll have another set from Radio Waves 2025 coming up here in just a moment. We'll hear Danny Frank's performance. But before we get to that, quick look at the weather. 36 degrees right now outside the studios here in Grand Marais. Just 30 degrees with overcast skies up at the airport. There will be a slight chance of some sprinkles and snow showers into this afternoon with high temperatures only reaching into the low 40s. Chance of some rain and snow showers again into tonight, partly cloudy, low around 32 for the Bay of Grand Marais and upper 20s overnight tonight up over the ridge with northwest winds gusting to 25. And tomorrow, mostly sunny in the morning, becoming cloudy in the afternoon with, again, a slight chance of some rain and snow showers, as we'll see a pretty similar day tomorrow, high temperatures topping out in the low 40s. 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

0: 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I'm Will Moore, and you're listening to a special broadcast of music from last year's Radio Waves Music Festival. Back in September at Sweetheart's Bluff in Grand Marais, WTIP hosted 19 acts over 3 days of fantastic music at the Grand Marais Rec Park. And while unfortunately Radio Waves will not be returning in 2026, we wanted to look back at last year's festival to showcase the great talent found here and around the Northland in a year that we here at WTIP found to be one of the best years the festival ever had. Up next, we are going to hear the music of Danny Frank and the Smoky Gold. This was their first time here at Radio Waves, fantastic bluegrass band from Duluth. Danny Frank, the main lead songwriter and singer, playing guitar, joined by Harrison Oak on banjo, who's been in countless bands in the bluegrass scene in the Northland here. Also joining once again is Erin Aldridge on fiddle. She did double duty playing with both Boss Mama and Danny Frank back to back. It was stunning, and she ripped it the whole time. And then also on bass, Smokin' Joe Scarpellino from the Twin Cities, holding down the low end both on the bass and on his vocals. You'll see what I mean as we get into this set from Danny Frank and the Smoky Gold, another blistering set from Radio Waves 2025.
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Thanks, y'all. Hopefully everybody's staying warm out there. Thanks so much for coming out with us tonight. How about that Boss Mama and the Jabberhooch? Let's give it up for them. And Son of Mel, oh man, good, what a good dude. I actually won a house concert with Son of Mel in a raffle last week, and I was really stoked. So he's going to be playing somewhere for us. I don't know, just come hang out in my living room or something.

Thanks, y'all. 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I'm going to introduce a couple folks. We got Aaron Aldridge over there on the fiddle, who needs no introduction. We got Mr. Smoke and Joe Scarpellino on the bass over here. My name is Danny Frank. And this is Harrison Olk on the five-string banjo, and we're going to let him sing this next one for us.

0: Hey, thanks so much. Some poignancy for you. We're going to invite Angie Frank up here to sing this next one with us. Where is she? Oh, she's already coming up here. Let's give it up for Angie Frank.
1: I'm married to Danny Frank. He's not my brother. You gotta be careful. He writes a song about you. He makes you come up and sing it with him.
0: Yeah, it's you know, it says a little bit about our relationship, but we're doing okay.

0: Let's give it up for Angie Frank over here.
1: Thank you very much. The applause is for being married to you, honey.
0: So Mr. Smokin' Joe Scarpellino over here is going to sing this next tune for us.
2: Yeah? Oh, yeah, you bet. The song is called The Rug. Ties the set together nicely. Just about growing up too fast. Parenting yourself. Or so I read.

0: Yeah, give it up for Smoking Joe over here.
1: Thank you.
2: We have a lot of this stuff is coming on our upcoming album. It's all recorded. We're just kind of finishing it up. Early next year is what we're hoping for as things start to come out. So I'm excited about it.
0: It's going to be pretty darn special.
2: So special.
0: So special. This next tune, this is one, I just passed 3 years of giving up alcohol in my life, which has been...
3: Eight on Thursday.
0: Yep, and Joe just said eight on Thursday for him. But
2: 8 years on Thursday.
0: It was a pretty transformative thing for me, for my mental health, for my relationships, everything. And this is a song I wrote about that.
2: It's called Dark Times.
0: Yeah.

0: All right. Give it up again for Harrison over here. We got Aaron Aldridge over here. Anyone ever go to the DSSO, Duluth Superior Symphony Orchestra? You might recognize her. She sits right up in the front of the violin section.
1: She's the master.
0: So really her, you know, her primary musical gig is playing with this band, but she also happens to be the concertmaster with the Duluth Superior Symphony Orchestra.
2: When we allow it, yeah.
3: Okay.
0: But asking her to come and play fiddle with Harry and me a few years back was one of the best questions that I ever asked. So
3: it was, and in all honesty, it was one of the best questions I ever was asked, because it's been the best life-changing thing ever. So
0: we won't get to it tonight, but my favorite was when she's like, oh, there's no way I could play Grateful Dad. And I was like, oh, you will play.
3: That's
0: you'll
3: one
0: play
3: of my favorite things won't.
0: And now she's like, can we play Fire on the Mountain? Can we play Fire on the Mountain? But we're not going to do that tonight, but...
1: All originals.
0: She's going to introduce this next one.
3: I'm going to do... Well, this is... Well, this is like, this is technically a cover.
2: Technically, hundreds of years old.
3: So, as Danny just mentioned, I do come from the classical world, and what I love is that I get to do lots and lots of different musical styles, which is super fun. And I thought it would be fun to bring a little bit of my other world to you today. So we're going to do our cover. This is Famous Caprice. It's Paganini's Caprice number 24. And we're doing this Smokey Gold style. I'm terming this grassical. This is... Yeah.
2: You heard it here first.
3: So here we go. Here's a little bit of Paganini for you.

0: Yeah, give it up for the concertmaster over there.
1: Woo! Master!
0: So we got a couple more tunes for you. We're going to go from all instrumental to a little a cappella number here.

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I was

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By the warm red glow of the firelight,

0: play ball.
1: Go team.
2: All right, thanks, Al. This has been wonderful. We're Danny Frank and the Smoky Gold from Duluth, Superior, Minneapolis. He drove all the way up here from Minneapolis for this. So.
3: Well, you know, you drove from Duluth, so, you know, it's kind of nice to ride with other humans.
2: But we're going to take it home with this one, and I don't know, if we can squeeze one last one in after that, maybe we'll do that too. I'm not really sure where we're at time-wise, but it's been a joy playing for y'all, so...

0: on the banjo, Mr. Smokin' Joe Scarpellino on the bass, and Danny Frank, we're Danny Frank and the Smoky Gold. Thanks so much, y'all.
1: Danny Frank, Erin Aldridge doing double duty. Give another round of applause for her. Holy cow. Smokin' Joe Scarpellino. I didn't know his voice could go that low. And Harrison Oak. What a band.
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3: Here's a song some guy wrote about this town up on the North Shore.

Now there's a sleepy little town way up high upon the North Shore. Now there's a sleepy little town way up high upon the North Shore. And I've never been to that sleepy little town way up high upon the North Shore before. But it's a rainy day here in old Grandma Ray. Strong clouds roll by like floats on parade. I got a good puck dog.

pouring rain. Even out there beyond the howling wind, even well out beyond those breakers smashing upon the quay. I swear I can hear something else, even on this day here in Grand Marais. I swear I can hear the ghosts of voyagers and their Anishinaabe guides, singing their tunes as they plied their canoes in search of safe harbor.

even Temperance herself floods, and folks they gather with drugs and pluck her buds. Now there's more to change than just what weather's here. Now there's more to change than just what weather's here, whatever weather's here.

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I'm Sterling Anderson, and this is the North Shore News Hour. It is Tuesday, May 5th, and we have a busy show coming up for you here today. We're going to hear some news from Cook County Public Health and Human Services. We'll also check in with Lutzen Township following their recent meeting. And we'll also hear fun conversation with Hawk Ridge, talking spring bird migration here up and down the North Shore, and much more coming up in this hour. But before we get to any of the news for today, let's talk about the weather. A cold day out there around the area today, and that's kind of going to be the trend here for the next few days. Could even see some chances of snow showers and flurries this evening and into tonight as well, where we have partly cloudy skies forecast with a low around 32 for the Bay of Grand Marais tonight. Up over the ridge, could see some low temperatures drop down into the upper 20s. Northwest winds 5 to 10, some gusts up to 20 or even 25 possible this evening. Mostly sunny in the morning tomorrow, becoming cloudy with a slight chance of rain and snow showers again in the afternoon. High temperatures tomorrow, pretty similar to today. Looks like we should top out in the low 40s. Tomorrow night, mostly cloudy, low of around 33 for the Bay of Grand Marais forecast, and upper 20s up over the ridge. And tomorrow night, partly cloudy, and again, those low temperatures could drop down to right around freezing by Lake Superior. Grand Marais low around 33 for tomorrow night, and upper 20s again up over the ridge. It's slowly warming up then through the rest of the week with some mid-40s possible by Thursday and upper 40s by Friday at the end of the week. And our sunrise this morning, that was at 5:37. Sunset this evening, 8:19, giving us now today 14 hours and 42 minutes between sunrise and sunset. And our moon for tonight, that will be a waning gibbous moon, illuminated around 85%. 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

0: And again, you are tuned in to the North Shore News Hour on WTIP. Up next, we will hear from WTIP's Josh Hinkey.
1: We're speaking with Public Health and Human Services Director Grace Grenager. Grace, how are you today?
2: I'm doing well. Thanks for having me in the station.
1: We're having you on after your latest Public Health and Human Services board meeting. And during that board meeting, there was a presentation on the Cook County food shelf and food access in the county. Can you give an overview of that presentation?
2: Sure. So that was a presentation by Christina Mattson, our statewide health improvement partnership coordinator, Avi Sukwal, who's our new public health supervisor. And we also had a food access council member, Carol Stender, who's also a board member of the Grand Marais Food Shelf. So they presented some data and resources around who is using the different food support programs in the community. We also talked about some of the things that we're looking to do going forward. So, one of the things we talked about, Carol spoke specifically to the food shelf making a transition to a program called the Super Shelf. So that involves more participant choice in what kinds of foods they're able to pick out when they go to the food shelf. She talked about their organization expanding hours, expanding volunteers, looking into increasing the amount of produce they're able to offer, and then increasing their storage capacity. We also talked about different pop-up food pantries in the community. So the pop-up pantry at the courthouse has sunsetted, but there are two locations in the community, one at the YMCA and then one that just opened up at the Hub. So we talked about some of those new initiatives. We also talked about the Food Access Council more generally. So all of those things were part of the presentation.
1: And can you give us a quick summary of what the Food Access Council is?
2: So the Food Access Council is a group that has wide representation across different parts of the community. It's the thing that everyone has in common is being passionate about making sure people get enough healthy food. And so that group meets every month. The next meeting is next Wednesday, May 6th at 1:30, and that's at Higher Ed or via Zoom. But it's a great group to problem solve different issues around food access. We've done different things in the past. We had a field trip to the food shelf to kind of see what their operations looked like. We talk about things that have come up in the community. Most recently, we had a focus at our April meeting on the news at that point that was brand new about Ruby's Pantry closing. And so it's a great space to make sure that we're all working together and coordinating efforts when it comes to food access. And it's a group that's open to the public. So if there are listeners who are interested in learning more or attending, they're more than welcome to join the group next Wednesday at 1, or just to reach out to us to learn more. PHHS is involved by sort of facilitating the group, keeping the minutes and the agendas and all of that on the county website. So that's another place listeners can look if they're interested in more information.
1: We've talked to you previously about food insecurity and how that rose as last year there were programs like SNAP that were temporarily suspended. With rising prices, is that a new source of possible food insecurity in the county?
2: Absolutely. I think, when you say food insecurity, really at its root, it's people not being able to get the food that they need on a regular basis. And that could be for a number of reasons. It could be because they don't have enough money. And that could be because of wages. It could be because of the price of food. It also could be a transportation issue or perhaps an issue with what amenities are available to them in their living space to cook food or the time that they have to cook food. So there are a number of issues that can be at play when we talk about people not having access to enough food to meet their basic needs. And rising food prices is absolutely a stressor, as is, the closure of Ruby's Pantry. That was an important source of food for many people in the community. Part of the presentation shared that between the numbers fluctuated, but between 110 and 180 shares were given out each month at Ruby's. So that's definitely a gap that the Food Access Council is talking through when we're talking about where to go from here.
1: The Hub's new pantry, is that one way you're hoping to offset this closure of Ruby's Pantry?
2: Well, so not PHHS specifically, but I would say the general approach through the Food Access Council is to really have different partners talking about what they're doing and have us coordinate across initiatives. So in that sense, yes, the hub's willingness to host a pop-up pantry is absolutely something that can lessen the impact of a closure like Ruby's.
1: You also talked about introducing a policy around SSIS, or Social Services Information System. You referenced that that was a follow-up to the recommendations from Birchwood Consulting. Can you explain that policy and what it would enforce and why it's important?
2: Sure. So SSIS, that's the Social Services Information System, that's a system that social work staff across the state of Minnesota use to record client interactions. So, you know, not all of the folks listening may have had experience working with county social work staff, but many of us have experience, you know, going to the clinic. And you can think of it as sort of analogous to a like an electronic medical record system, but this is for social services in the county system. So our policy is helping us within Cook County PHHS have uniform expectations for our staff about what needs to be put into that system and how. And the reason for that is really twofold. One is kind of best practice accountability. We need to have clear records of all of our client interactions. The second is really that it's a revenue source for us. So part of the way that we get money to be able to do work within our department is by using SSIS to record the types of things that our social work staff are doing on a day-to-day basis. So it's a way to provide some uniform expectations and also to help us make sure we're accountable to the people we're serving and also to generate that revenue from the state.
1: You also talked about a proposal to transition the mobile crisis response team to first call for help. Can you talk a little bit about what that proposal might look like?
2: Sure. So nothing's been decided yet, but First Call for Help did make a proposal, and we've been talking about what it would look like to transition that service to First Call for Help. So First Call for Help is the regional 988 call center. So when someone calls into 988, the person picking up is probably based out of First Call for Help, and they're located in Grand Rapids. And they've been doing that work along with mobile crisis response services for over 25 years at this point. So we do work with them because they're answering the calls that, you know, eventually trickle down to mobile crisis for us. But the proposal would be that they would hold the license to provide mobile crisis response services across Cook County. So it's a service that is mandated by statute to be available 24/7, 365. We do have it now. We're managing it within Cook County PHHS. And when we don't have staff on call, we have a contract with Brightwater, formerly HDC, to provide that service after hours, weekends, and when our staff within PHHS is unavailable. So what this would look like would be First Call for Help taking on the program license and really and employing the locally based staff to provide that service. So we still would have locally based staff because, you know, Grand Rapids is pretty far. If someone's needing a mobile crisis responder, they need someone who's based within our community. But the proposal would be for them to employ the responders and provide that program infrastructure and support to the staff providing the direct service, as opposed to having that infrastructure live within PHHS. So at this point, they're going to be coming to our advisory council next Tuesday. That's a meeting that's open to the public. So if listeners are interested, they're welcome to attend either virtually or in the courthouse. That's a 1 p.m. meeting on the 5th. And they'll be speaking virtually and talking a little bit more about this proposal. They'll also be here in person for our next PHHS board meeting on May 19th. And that's another opportunity for members of the public to learn more about their proposal and ask questions.
1: And then you talked about awards received and some recognition from the state in your department. Can you tell us about those accomplishments?
2: Yeah, it's really wonderful to get some kudos from the state for the work happening in our department. One of the awards was for our economic assistance team, and that is the team that processes applications for programs like SNAP, medical assistance. And the award we received was for exceeding the state's threshold for how timely we process SNAP and cash assistance applications. So they set kind of a benchmark for when we receive an application, how much time we have to turn it around with a decision. And we met and exceeded that throughout 2025. The second award was for our fiscal team, and they received the Calendar Year Financial Reporting Award for 2025. That's an award from DHS for perfect performance in submitting all required quarterly reports by their deadlines, which may not sound like a lot, but there are many, many reports that our fiscal team has to submit, and having a perfect performance is no small feat. So a big shout out to those folks for their excellent work.
1: We've been speaking with Grace Granager, the Director of Public Health and Human Services. Thank you so much for your time.
2: Thank you.
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0: tuned in to the North Shore News Hour on WTIP. I'm Sterling Anderson. Glad you could join us here on this Tuesday. Coming up on WTIP this evening at 6 o'clock, National Native News, followed by the CBC's As It Happens. Then at 7, as we just heard a few moments ago, the Old Time Radio Hour with Peter Rigo. Tuesday Classics with Jerry tonight from 8 to 10. And Tuesday Classics tonight, Jerry says we'll have Dreams, Dances, and More in the month of May. And following that is String Theory, WTIP's chamber music program with Kurt Redborg. And tonight, Kurt says the show will feature three quintets for piano and string quartet. One is by a composer that you might know well, Dvorak, and a couple of composers that you might not know quite as well. Coming up on Tuesday Classics tonight, or String Theory, I should say, there, 10 to midnight. All right, up next, we will hear from WTIP's Callie Hawkins.
1: There was a Lutzen Township Board meeting on April 21st, and here to provide an update following the meeting is Dana Johnson, supervisor for the Lutzen Township Board, to talk about that meeting. Thank you, Dana, for speaking with us here at WTIP.
2: Yeah, thank you for having me.
1: Of course. And we're actually just going to start off by, you recently just joined the Lutzen Township Board as a supervisor. Lolly Cooper decided she wasn't going to run for re-election. You decided you wanted to run for the Lutzen Township. So let's talk about that for just a moment. What inspired you to want to run for the supervisor position?
2: Well, it actually started with a few people prompting me to do it. I kind of wrote it off at first just because I have so much to learn to be, effective in this role. And the more I thought about it, the more I settled into it. And, you know, I've lived here for almost 30 years, and I moved here to Cook County when I was 18. And I just wanted to be a little more productive member of the community and give back a little bit. And so I decided to throw my hat in the ring at the kind of the last minute.
1: Yeah, I believe you were the write-in candidate.
2: I was, yeah.
1: And now that you've gone through your first meeting, you're still onboarding a little bit, and I'm sure there's quite a bit to learn in the first couple of months, but how did you feel about that first meeting on April 21st?
2: It went really well. I basically just listened and trying to absorb all of this. I've been given, you know, resources that I can go through and read and get some training. And so I'm really going to focus on that for now.
1: Yeah. Well, great. Well, great to have you here on WTIP, and we'll be speaking with you moving forward every month. Let's dive into talking about some of the agenda items on that April 21st meeting, starting with the fire department. I know each month we usually check in and talk about how many calls there was, if it was a relatively slow or busy month for the fire department. So looking back on this last month, how would you describe the last month?
2: It was slow. There were zero fire calls, which we always like to hear, and four EMS calls.
1: All right. And I know that there's been some ongoing discussions with the fire department recently about trying to raise money for a purchase of a drone. More recently, trying to find funding for the purchase of a rescue truck. So let's start off by the drone purchase. Any latest updates there that you would like to share? Dana, I know that some of the fire department staff have been undergoing some drone licensing training there too recently.
2: Yes, the drone has arrived, and three of the firefighters went down for training, and one of them has already taken the test and passed, so we do have one that is ready to go, and then the other two still need to take their test, and I believe it's May 9th that they have the training, and as far as I understand, after that, it will be operable.
1: Okay. Yeah, and this is something we've talked to, you know, Lolly Cooper when she was in that position in the past about. This is kind of a piece of equipment or a tool that will be used by various different fire departments or being able to be used. So have you had more recent conversations, I guess, with some of the other townships?
2: Yes, it is a countywide. Other departments can request the drone, and so but they have to have one of our licensed pilots to operate that. So it is not just Lutzen's. And that is Sharon Hexenplatzer has been spearheading grant writing. And The fire and EMS sent out over 700 letters to vacation rentals, which they raised over $20,000 for that. So, you know, it will be countywide, and I think it's just a very beneficial thing to have, because not only can it, you know, locate people, but it can also carry a payload. You know, so for example, if somebody was out on the trail, got stung by a bee, they're having a reaction, it could drop them an EpiPen.
1: Wow. Okay. Yeah, I didn't realize it had that capability. That's neat to hear.
2: Yeah.
1: Great. Well, let's switch over to another agenda item and another kind of funding related item there as well. Lutzen Township recently presented to the Board of Commissioners on April 28th to request just over $300,000 in a loan for the purchase of a new rescue truck. You talked to some of the township residents about this initiative prior to that presentation. So what did you hear from the citizens of Lutzen about the need for this equipment?
2: Well, almost everybody was 100% on board. You know, there were a couple of people that had concerns about the expense of it, but as far as across the board, everybody was supportive of that.
1: Yeah. And can you share just a little bit of some details about how the total price of the fire truck and how much the Lutzen Township is covering of that purchase?
2: I do have the total price is $408,668. We are still kind of in the process of figuring all of that out. Nothing has been completely set in stone, so I don't have all of that information, but that is the total cost of it.
1: Yeah, it sounds like some of the final terms and rates will still be determined coming up at the next Cook County Board of Commissioners meeting May 12th there as well. So we'll learn a little bit more about that. Okay. Well,
2: yep.
1: Any other updates, Dana, related to that April 21st meeting that you'd like to share?
2: Well, upcoming, we have two different meetings that are both on May 5th. And the first one would be the Lutzen Local Board of Appeal and Equalization. And so that's to discuss property taxes. And the public is encouraged to come. That's at the Lutzen Town Hall at 6 o'clock on Tuesday, May 5th. And if you were not on the agenda already, you can set up a follow-up meeting with our county assessor, Bob Thompson. And it's, you know, it's just to find out, you know, what's trending, what the market's doing. And if people disagree with the assessor's estimated market value, you know, you can set up a follow-up meeting with Bob at that point.
1: Okay. And you said that's May 5th?
2: That is May 5th.
1: All right.
2: And then the other meeting is the West End Emergency Group, which is Lutzen, Tofty, and Schroeder, and that is at the Tofty Town Hall, and I will be attending that one. And we're going to be basically discussing setting up an open house in August. And the group is for emergency services. Say if there's like a wildfire, people are being evacuated in the winter. You know, we've all experienced power outages. If it's prolonged and people don't have any heat, that we have things set up for people to seek shelter. So then hopefully we'll have this open house in August, and they would do drone demonstrations. It's still in the planning stages, so we're just going to discuss that.
1: Okay, sounds good. Well, I'm sure we'll touch base on that as that date nears in August. Well, thank you very much, Dana. We've been speaking with Dana Johnson, supervisor of the Lutzen Township Board, following their most recent meeting. I appreciate it. Thank you.
2: Okay, thank you, Sally.
1: Yep, no problem. Thanks, Dana.
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1: With headlines from around the state, I'm Zan Holston. Coming up...
2: I didn't know a home could look like that.
1: Relief for homeowners if their houses are damaged by tear gas. But first, school safety and gun legislation moves forward in the Minnesota Senate.
3: We are not choosing to just do something. We are choosing to do everything.
1: The Senate voted on a sweeping package of DFL-introduced gun legislation Monday, passing it on party lines. The legislation cracks down on gun modifications, puts new money into school safety, and bans future sales of assault-style weapons and magazines holding more than 17 rounds. Before a four-hour debate on the floor, gun safety advocates and victims of gun violence spoke in support of the bill. A University of Minnesota student who says they lived through a mass shooting says gun violence, and the threat of it, has become a constant fear in young people's lives.
4: Gun violence isn't something we hear about once in a while on the news. It's something we grow up with. It's lockdown drills. It's checking exits in classrooms. It's wondering if today is the day something will happen.
1: Senate Republicans challenged the legality of the bills, and Senator Michael Holmstrom took a defiant stance.
5: I will not comply with this law. Most of Minnesota will not comply with this unconstitutional law.
1: The legislation now heads to the evenly divided House. Colin Hortman, the son of former House Speaker Melissa Hortman and Mark Hortman, who were killed inside their home in 2025, helped two bills pass through the House and Senate. One requires police to disclose what chemical irritants are used inside a building. The other bill prevents homeowners' insurance from excluding some damage caused by the chemicals when police use them inside homes. Senator Bonnie Westland took up the issue after Colin explained the issues he faced after police sprayed tear gas inside their home while responding to the June 2025 shooting of his parents.
2: His feet kicked up the tear gas and the chemical irritants that were deployed there, making his eyes burn and his throats close up.
1: Both bills are off to Governor Tim Walz's desk. A GoFundMe for the ICE agent identified as having shot and killed Renee Good has raised nearly $800,000. Wired magazine reported in January that the fundraiser for agent Jonathan Ross raises questions about GoFundMe's own rules because the campaign appears tied to legal defense and GoFundMe bans some legal defense fundraisers in violent crime cases. The GoFundMe page, organized by a Michigan man, says the money will help Officer Jonathan Ross, who has not been charged in the shooting. Good was shot and killed in January during an immigration operation in Minneapolis. Federal officials say Ross fired in self-defense, but the FBI in Hennepin County are still investigating the case. The Munger Shaw Fire in northern Minnesota burned 1,600 acres of forest land during a single week last May. AMPR's member station, KAXE's Megan Buffington, has the story on the effort to bring life back to the fire-scarred land.
6: The St. Louis County Land and Minerals Forestry Division oversaw the planting of 40,000 tree seedlings on Thursday. The mix of red and white pine seedlings now cover nearly 50 acres of tax-forfeited land that burned in the Munger Shaw Fire. Minnesota Power donated 23,000 seedlings through its Ryla Woods initiative. The remaining 17,000 come from the county's supply. The Land and Minerals Department expects to plant about 350,000 seedlings in total this year. The trees burned in the Munger Shaw Fire were on average about 50 years old, so it will take time for the area to recover. But St. Louis County Forester Eric Anton says they're already seeing aspen regenerate nearby. Megan Buffington, KAXE News.
1: And finally, today is National Missing and Murdered Indigenous Relatives, or MMIR, Awareness Day. Each year, the Minnesota MMIR office reads the names of the more than 250 missing or murdered Indigenous people out loud at its annual remembrance ceremony at the American Indian Center. Organizers say the day is meant to honor families, speak their names, and keep loved ones in the call for justice visible. Today's remembrance comes as Minnesota marks American Indian Month. Governor Tim Walz proclaimed May as a time to recognize American Indian history, culture, art, contributions, and ways of life. Across the state, that means powwows, art shows, and community meals, and a month to honor the Dakota and Anishinaabe people whose ancestral and contemporary lands include Minnesota Makoche. For North Star Stories, I'm Zan Holston.
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7: You're tuned in to the North Shore News Hour. I'm Sterling Anderson, a little more than halfway through this Tuesday edition of the show. A cold day out there today, and that's going to continue throughout really much of this week. We'll continue to see a chance of some rain or snow showers into this evening and early parts of tonight. Partly cloudy skies overnight with a low around 32 for the Bay of Grand Marais, dropping down in the upper 20s up over the ridge. Northwest winds 5 to 10. Could still see some gusts up to 25 this evening. Some sunshine in the morning tomorrow, becoming cloudy with a chance of rain and snow showers. Actually, just a slight chance, with pretty similar high temperatures, low 40s across the area, and one more cold night tomorrow night with partly cloudy skies and lows in the upper 20s to low 30s. All right, we'll be back here in just a moment with more headlines from around the state.

It is the North Shore News Hour on WTIP. I'm Sterling Anderson with headlines from around the state and region. NPR reports that the state agency that has struggled to contain fraud is undergoing a shakeup at the top. Governor Tim Walz announced Monday that Shreen Gandhi is out as the state's interim commissioner of the Department of Human Services. The news came just one day before the Minnesota Senate Health and Human Services Committee was scheduled to hold a confirmation hearing for her position as commissioner. Gandhi will remain with the department as the deputy commissioner overseeing the state's Medicaid programming. John Connolly, who currently serves as deputy commissioner and state Medicaid director, will step in as interim commissioner. Walz formally appointed Gandhi as commissioner in February, but said in a news release the leadership changes were to enhance oversight and protect Medicaid services for Minnesotans. The leadership changes follow a period of significant scrutiny of the agency's handling of alleged fraud in state social services programs. And the Star Tribune reports the U.S. Department of Justice is suing Minnesota over the state's lawsuit that aims to hold fossil fuel companies liable for climate change. It's the latest legal challenge to the state's case, which alleges that ExxonMobil, Koch Industries, and the American Petroleum Institute misled the public by hiding and downplaying evidence that burning fossil fuels heats the planet. In the complaint filed yesterday in the U.S. District Court for the District of Minnesota, the DOJ attorneys argue that Minnesota's lawsuit attempts to usurp exclusive federal authority to regulate global greenhouse gas emissions under the Clean Air Act. If enforced, they said, Minnesota's lawsuit would unreasonably burden domestic energy production and threaten national security. Minnesota's suit, filed in 2020, is among dozens of pending cases filed by cities, counties, and states that argue oil companies should be held accountable for the economic damages caused by climate change. Research shows that extreme weather, exacerbated by rising global temperatures, has caused more than $3 trillion in damage across the United States since 1980. The suits, if successful, could have broad ramifications, including forcing oil companies to pay states billions of dollars in damages and requiring warning labels on petroleum products to inform consumers about their connection to climate change. But the cases, including Minnesota's, have yet to go to trial. Many have been tied up for years in challenges, including questions over whether they should be heard in state or federal court. In January, a federal appeals court denied a motion by the fossil fuel companies to throw out Minnesota's case. In a statement to the Minnesota Star Tribune, State Attorney General Keith Ellison called the DOJ's complaint a, quote, frivolous and meritless lawsuit that he believes will be dismissed immediately. And NPR reports that it's difficult to claw funds back when tax dollars are lost to fraud, so a bipartisan group of legislators is determined to get creative. The Take It Back Act would impose a 100% tax on individuals or organizations convicted of defrauding state programs. The bill also aims to collect from people who have committed fraud but haven't been charged or convicted. As the 2026 legislature heads toward its finish, fraud response measures remain an area of focus. Aside from putting up new defenses to stop fraud, lawmakers are working to show the public they're not letting past schemes go unanswered. The Tax on Fraud bill allows the Department of Revenue to impose a penalty equal to 100% of the amounts received attributable to the fraud on a person who received money due to fraud of a public program. It would also increase cooperation between the Department of Revenue and law enforcement on fraud investigations. Any recovered money would go in a tax relief fund. The bill is gaining traction in both chambers and

0: It is the North Shore News Hour. I'm Sterling Anderson. Glad you could join us on this Tuesday. And I just want to mention as well, you can always find more local news and stories from the WTIP team on our website, WTIP.org, including a conversation with the state DNR talking about spring wildfire season. Hard to believe a little bit there with all the snowmelt and rain and cold weather that we've been having here throughout late April and early May, but they note that conditions that contribute to fire danger can shift quickly. So you can learn a little bit more about that and hear the conversation with the state DNR and much more local news up on our website, WTIP.org. All right, up next, we will hear from North Shore Morning host, Tracy Benson.
1: Thousands of raptors migrate along the North Shore each year, and making this one of the premier bird migration routes in North America. One of the best places to experience the migration is at Hawk Ridge Bird Observatory in Duluth. Hawk Ridge is a nonprofit whose mission is to protect birds of prey and other migratory birds in the Western Lake Superior region through research, education, and stewardship. Margie Menzies is the education director at Hawk Ridge, and she joins us now by phone to give us an update. You've been busy down there. This is like your time of year. What does the count look like?
2: We are doing great. The raptors are going along just fantastically. We've so far hit for the season 18,587 raptors. And we set a whole daily high record for the most turkey vultures coming through in a single day. On the 13th of April, the new high is 739. It busted the old record by like 60 birds. So it wasn't a little jump. It was a big one.
1: They had
2: so
1: a good winter.
2: Cool. And we've had a, yeah. And they're doing well, working their way north. We've had a lot of and in mid-April, just had a lot of really fantastic days. We had on the 15th of April, we had 578 turkey vultures, 445 sharpshin hawks, 909 red-tailed hawks. So yeah, just when you get that those kinds of numbers coming through in a day, it's just thrilling.
1: Wow. And what other species have you been seeing currently?
2: We are getting a lot of broadwing hawks. They're some of the later migrants because partly they're coming from a long ways away and they're just getting here. So that's been increasing. On the raptor side of the spectrum, we're also seeing more osprey these days. In the later part of the month of April and into May now. So far, the songbirds are sort of not much yet.
1: Okay.
2: We've got the early ones. We've been seeing a lot of yellow-rumped warblers. We've been seeing a lot of flickers. The flickers, they did a really interesting maneuver on the 18th of April. All of a sudden, and there wasn't really anything huge pending in the weather thing, but all of a sudden, thousands of them were heading

0: south.
1: Oh.
0: So, yeah, they were all up here, and then something said, hey, we should be going south. Get out of this mess. Nothing happened, but it was really interesting. There's a lot of birds, songbirds in particular, that do that reverse migration. Robins are infamous for it. They, if the weather goes a little bit south, they will go south too, and then they'll turn around and come back. And the flickers turned right around and came back the next day, or at least they were once again moving north. But it was interesting. We had a really high count, and I always keep kind of a running top 10 of the most birds that have come through, and the flickers are still up there with 1,342, rating 8 in the top 10. And of those 1,342, 1,287 were the ones that headed south.
1: Well, they know something. Yeah. They're smart. They know something. Yeah.
0: They know a lot more than we do a good portion of the time. So, but I was grateful that there wasn't an unknown blizzard coming on the 18th of April or anything like that. So,
1: yeah, like they could have foretold a forecast we didn't see, maybe, but
0: right,
1: it didn't
0: right.
1: Work, so
0: yeah, others on the songbird end of the spectrum that we're seeing a lot of. There are a ton of ruby-crowned kinglets coming through. They're a real common bird to hear in the woods these days. That really high-pitched wee has been going really well. We did the Everyone Can Bird Day at Chambers Grove yesterday, and the pelicans are here en masse. In fact, the pelicans are currently rating number 6 spot on the leaderboard at 2,168. And it's gorgeous to watch them staging there on the St. Louis River down at Chambers Grove Park. They've been just glorious.
1: Wow. So is the migration on schedule?
0: Yeah, I would say for the raptors, we're doing exactly as we expect we should. And honestly, I always get impatient on the songbirds. That's my gig. And they never get here soon enough for me. But they're coming, and tonight should be a good migration night. And I did just take a quick look at BirdCast this morning, and it says that more than 1.8 million birds went over St. Louis County last night. So they're coming, they're coming.
1: Wow, that's kind of amazing.
0: Yeah. It is incredible, and you can go on to BirdCast, and anybody can check the dashboard for your county and see. I didn't pull up Cook County this morning, but St. Louis was at 1.8 million birds, which is, in the scheme of things, not the largest movement of the year, but it's certainly appreciated.
1: So it's BirdCast?
0: Yes.
1: Okay.
0: It's a cooperative program with a bunch of folks, but Cornell is kind of taken the lead on that, and you can go on BirdCast, and it will give you predictions of how the movement is going to be overnight from one day to the next. Songbirds, for the most part, do their movement at night and hole up during the day to refuel for the next leg of the journey. So most of the songbirds will move at night. And so there can be huge numbers. And earlier, let's see, I think it was like the 13th of April, we had more than 9 million birds one night.
1: Wow.
0: Whoa!
1: So the That's full moon was probably helpful, provided it wasn't cloudy, to see some of that.
0: Right.
1: Yeah.
0: Yeah, it's amazing. The things that birds do in the course of spring.
1: Now, is BirdCast...
0: So, yeah, the songbirds.
1: Mm-hmm.
0: Go ahead.
1: Is BirdCast a phone and an app, or can you see it also on a browser, or you go through Cornell?
0: It's a website. Yeah, okay. You can go to that, and they'll forecast the next 3 nights That'll be the predictive forecast. And then they'll also, like I say, you can also go to a dashboard and see approximately what happened in your neighborhood overnight, which is fascinating stuff. All these bird nerdy things to do.
1: People love birds, and they should love birds, right?
0: Exactly. We need to keep an eye on all of our birds and keep track of what's happening, because many of the populations are still decreasing, and we need to get a handle on that. There's been lots and lots of birds. We've decreased in numbers. The big report that came out a few years ago basically said we'd lost 3 billion birds in the last 50 years. Yeah.
1: That's
0: and
1: a bad,
0: it,
1: bad
0: know, it's common things. Yeah, like 1 in 4 blue jays is not here anymore. Those kinds of things. And we need to get a handle on what's causing those things.
1: Yeah.
0: Because, yeah, these are a big part of our daily lives. And at least it is for me.
1: Mm-hmm. Well, I think for all of us, especially here in the Northwoods, we really notice all that. So, yeah, that's all very important. We've been speaking with Hawk Ridge Education Director, Margie Menzies. Is there anything else you'd like to add this morning, Margie?
0: Oh, just get out there and keep your eyes on the skies. There's more coming, and there will be more just magically appearing on your doorsteps every day now.
1: All right. And we'll look at Birdcast as well for a little help on that.
0: Yeah, that's a great thing to take a sneak peek on what might be coming.
1: All right. Thanks for your time this morning. We appreciate it.
0: Yes.
1: All right. Thank you.
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0: I'm Dr. Anthony Lizerwitz, and this is Climate Connections. Steve Held of Broadus, Montana, comes from a long line of ranchers going back to the late 1800s.
1: We do love the lifestyle. People who do it for a living have to love it, but it's not because it's easy or beautiful.
0: He says ranching is tough, and the warming climate is making it even harder. As temperatures rise, winter snowpack is shrinking, which reduces water supplies in the spring and summer. Held recalls that when he was growing up,
1: we would get a snow around Christmas that would last until the end of March. The snow would melt off, come running down the creeks and the hills and fill up all of our ponds. And that's what we relied on for water. It doesn't happen anymore.
0: And more intense storms, floods, and wildfires have put his cattle in danger and caused expensive damage to the ranch. Held says it's no mystery what's happening. Scientists have been warning about climate change for decades, so he says it should not be a partisan issue.
1: And it's absolutely shameful that politics have turned this into a kicking ball, and the people who are suffering are the people on the land.
0: So Held wants people from all walks of life to come together, acknowledge the danger of climate change, and take action. Climate Connections is produced by the Yale Center for Environmental Communication. To learn more about climate change, visit climateconnections.org.

Just a few minutes left for this Tuesday edition of the North Shore News Hour. 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And coming up on the air this evening at 6 o'clock is National Native News, followed by the CBC's As It Happens. Then at 7, the Old Time Radio Hour with Peter Igo. Dre Lojo will be your host for Tuesday Classics tonight from 8 to 10. And then following that is String Theory, WTIP's chamber music program with Kurt Redborg. As well, looking out to tomorrow, one of the last few days here, you may have heard if you've been listening that we've been playing performances back from last fall's Radio Waves Music Festival. We'll have a couple of more performances coming up tomorrow morning at 10. Breon Morrison and Roxanne Berglund, and then Between Howls. You can hear their performance from last year's Radio Waves at 11. And at 1 tomorrow, Gingerbones performance live at Radio Waves 2025. Been a lot of fun to hear those back on the air. That'll be continuing as well through the next few days right here on WTIP. All right, looking ahead at the forecast, we'll continue to see some slight chances of rain and snow showers, even some sprinkles and flurries. The distinction there as we get into the night tonight. Partly cloudy. Low temperature around 32 for the Bay of Grand Marais. Upper 20s up over the ridge with northwest winds 5 to 10, gusting to 20. Some sunshine to start the morning tomorrow, becoming mostly cloudy with a slight chance of rain and snow showers in the afternoon. And a pretty similar temperatures, looking at low 40s again for tomorrow across the area with northwest winds 5 to 10, gusts to 20. Tomorrow night, partly cloudy and one more cold night, upper 20s to low 30s overnight tomorrow night. And then we do slowly warm up through the rest of the week with partly sunny skies on Thursday, looking at mid to upper 40s. And then low 30s, could see most areas staying a little above freezing Thursday night. And Friday, we'll see some upper 40s across much of the area. All right, that is going to do it here today for the North Shore News Hour. Thanks so much for joining us. I'm Sterling Anderson. And we're just about a minute here before 1 p.m. And actually coming up next here, we're going to hear another performance from Radio Waves 2025. It's going to be the performance and set from Moonshot coming up in just a couple of minutes. Then at 2 is the World Cafe, and coming up at 4 this afternoon is Folk Alley.

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1: 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I'm Will Moore, and you're listening to a special broadcast of music from last year's Radio Waves Music Festival. Back in September at Sweetheart's Bluff in Grand Marais, WTIP hosted 19 acts over 3 days of fantastic music at the Grand Marais Rec Park. And while unfortunately Radio Waves will not be returning in 2026, we wanted to look back at last year's festival to showcase the great talent found here and around the Northland in a year that we here at WTIP found to be one of the best years the festival ever had. We're going to get into another band that made their Radio Waves debut last year, and that is Moonshot, another local band that, interestingly enough, I play in. I play bass along with Corey Quirk on drums. We got Randy Spry on guitar, and we've got two great singers. We've got Emma Tweeton, also on guitar, who plays around the area, and Carly Puck leading the way up front. Carly says that we play a little bit of everything, a little nostalgia for many generations. And I think that's pretty accurate to say. It was super fun playing with all these people up on the Radio Wave stage, and amazing that the response we got. I couldn't believe it. Also, there was a storm that kind of broke out right as we started playing, and all of the crowd kind of came under the tent all at once. I don't know if that's gonna pick up on the recording, but that's what happened if you weren't there. So this was a very special moment, and I want you to hear it. Here we go. This is Moonshot Set at WTIP's Radio Waves 2025, recorded last September live.

Thank you very much. How are we doing, Radio Waves? How are we doing, Radio Waves? How are you doing? There we go. The sun is out. It is not raining. It's a pretty good afternoon.

0: Thank you very much.
1: Yes. Okay, so this next song is an original that I wrote this spring. It's called Dying in Spring. I wrote it after my sister passed away in April. It's very near and dear to my heart, but it's one of those songs that I play in my solo sets, but it really just needs the power of a full band. So when I found out we were doing Radio Waves, I was like, this is kind of the perfect time to like bring in an original for us to play.

Thank you, and thank you for dancing. All right, we have any Prince fans in the audience? Oh, good. This is how I judge if I can trust a crowd or not. You pass.

I want to thank all the dancers, first of all. I want to thank everybody here for being here, because this has been amazing. I want to thank these sound guys once again, Rick and Dylan, because they've been killing it with the sound. We've gotten so many compliments for how good it sounds this year. It's really great. And thanks to all the volunteers and the gear haulers while we're at it. They've been totally helping us out in a huge way. So round of applause again for all of them.

0: Thank you very much, dancers. This is amazing.
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0: Shout out to Mr. Tormundson for making me love the clarinet so much that all this time later I just couldn't get rid of it, and this is why.

much. We got one more song for you. Thank you all for dancing. Thank you all for being here. This is one of my favorite weekends in Grand Marais. Look how stinking cute this is. Look at this show of community and love. I'm so lucky to be in this community, to have these people around me, to get to play music, to get this, have all this family here. And I know that not everyone in this world is as lucky as I am and as we are. And so I'm just gonna dedicate this next song to all the people in Ukraine and Palestine and everywhere else where people are worried they're not gonna see their next day.

0: And rounding out this hour of music featuring Moonshot's live performance from the Radio Waves Music Festival, we have a couple songs from Danny Frank and the Smoky Gold featuring violinist Aaron Aldridge.
1: So we got a couple more tunes for you. 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

0: on the banjo, Mr. Smokey Joe Scarpellino on the bass, I'm Danny Frank, we're Danny Frank and the Smokey Gold.
1: WTIP sincerely thanks all of the local and regional musicians who brought your best to the Radio Wave stage, whether in 2007 or 2025. 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

0: Steven Sanchez. Well, he found himself with a viral hit in 2021 thanks to a song that sounds more like 1961. Until I Found You. Sanchez fell in love with classic era pop music as a child, got signed when he was only 17 years old. His debut album, Angel Face, was ambitious at its heart, telling the story of a fictitious troubadour who falls for a mob boss's girlfriend.
1: I just love this concept of just like, oh, this love that kind of drives you mad and drives you into this space of choosing purposefully to be naive and like thoughtless because you just want something so bad.
0: Steven Sanchez joins me to talk about the story behind Angel Face and how a questionable purchase led to a smash hit. I'm Kaleo. It's an encore edition of World Cafe.
2: 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I'm Sterling Anderson. Glad you could join us on this Tuesday afternoon. A cold one out there today, and even could see a slight chance of some sprinkles or snow showers into this evening. And then partly cloudy tonight, a low around 31 for the Bay of Grand Marais forecast, upper 20s tonight up over the ridge, northwest winds 5 to 10, gust up to 20, partly sunny in the morning, tomorrow becoming cloudy with a slight chance of some rain and snow showers in the afternoon, should see high temperatures in the low 40s across the area, and another cold night tomorrow night, with low temperatures, upper 20s to low 30s, along with a slight chance of some snow showers. A couple of headlines from around the state today. The Minnesota Star Tribune reports that the U.S. Department of Justice is suing Minnesota over the state's lawsuit that aims to hold fossil fuel companies liable for climate change. It's the latest legal challenge to the state's case, which alleges that ExxonMobil, Koch Industries, and the American Petroleum Institute misled the public by hiding and downplaying evidence that burning fossil fuels heats the planet. In the complaint filed yesterday in the U.S. District Court for the District of Minnesota, the DOJ attorneys argue that Minnesota's lawsuit attempts to usurp federal exclusive authority to regulate global greenhouse gas emissions under the Clean Air Act. If enforced, they said Minnesota's lawsuit would unreasonably burden domestic energy production and threaten national security. Minnesota's suit, filed in 2020, is among dozens of pending cases filed by cities, counties, and states that argue oil companies should be held accountable for the economic damages caused by climate change. Research shows that extreme weather, exacerbated by rising global temperatures, has caused more than $3 trillion in damage across the United States since 1980. The suits, if successful, could have broad ramifications, including forcing oil companies to pay states billions of dollars in damages and requiring warning labels on petroleum products to inform consumers about their connection to climate change. But the cases, including Minnesota's, have yet to go to trial. Many have been tied up for years in challenges, including questions over whether they should be heard in state or federal court. In January, a federal appeals court denied a motion by the fossil fuel companies to throw out Minnesota's suit. In a statement to the Minnesota Star Tribune, State Attorney General Keith Ellison called the DOJ's complaint a, quote, frivolous and meritless lawsuit that he believes will be dismissed immediately. And it's difficult to claw back funds when tax dollars are lost to fraud, so a bipartisan group of legislators is determined to get creative. NPR reports the Take It Back Act would impose a 100% tax on individuals or organizations convicted of defrauding state programs. The bill also aims to collect from people who have committed fraud but haven't been charged or convicted. As the 2026 legislature heads toward its finish, fraud response measures remain an area of focus. Aside from putting up new defenses to stop fraud, lawmakers are working to show the public they're not letting past schemes go unanswered. The Tax on Fraud bill allows the Department of Revenue to impose a penalty equal to 100% of the amounts received attributable to the fraud on a person who received money due to fraud of a public program. It would also increase cooperation between the Department of Revenue and law enforcement on fraud investigations. Any recovered money would go in a tax relief fund. The bill is gaining traction in both chambers and with both parties. It was added to the Senate omnibus bill on Thursday, and the House will consider doing the same. Democrats in both chambers are signed on, though some have questioned if recovered funds should go back to the programs they were taken from instead of into a tax relief fund. That's all the news we have time for right now. 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Coming up next on the air, it'll be the World Cafe, then at 4, Folk Alley. I'll be back with the North Shore News Hour at 5. Peter Igo is in for the Old Time Radio Hour at 7. Tuesday Classics with Jerry Lilja at 8. And String Theory, WTIP's chamber music program, with Kurt Redborg from 10 to midnight.
0: Welcome one, welcome all to an encore edition of World Cafe. I'm Kaleo. Steven Sanchez set to release his sophomore album, Love, Love, Love, at the end of the week. We're in the vault to pull out his first appearance on World Cafe from 2024. Here's me in the past. Take a listen. Today, we're going on a ride in a time machine. Back to the 1950s and 60s era of popular music. You'd hear Orbison, Sinatra, and Presley on the radio. And get this, our operator is only 21 years old. Steven Sanchez became a sensation thanks to a song out of time going viral called Until I Found You.

But Sanchez wasn't chasing a trend. He was playing the style of music he fell in love with as a child. His debut album, Angel Face, is imagined in a world over 60 years ago and tells the story of a fictitious troubadour who falls for a mob boss's girlfriend. Stephen joins me today to talk about how a questionable purchase massively changed his trajectory and why his music resonates not just with Zoomers, but Boomers too. First, from the album Angel Face, it's Stephen Sanchez with Evangeline.

0: is Steven Sanchez. The song is Evangeline. It's from his debut album, Angel Face. The Nashville artist recently passed over 1.5 billion streams on Spotify for his breakout smash, Until I Found You. And Steven Sanchez is my guest in studio. I'm Kaleo. It's the World Cafe.
1: Hello.
0: So nice to meet, dude. How are you doing?
1: Great to meet you. I'm doing really well.
0: Evangeline, song we just heard, is a character that plays a part in this big concept on Angel Face. Can you tell me a little bit about what you wanted to do with this record?
1: You know, for me, 50s and 60s music has been such a impactful, you know, genre, you know, place and time where music was just so innocent and beautiful and meant something outside of just, you know, one's personal struggle, but they were trying to unite people through universal struggles. And I just really, really loved that music, you know. And then I think the story that came from that was just born out of that love for that music, and everything was just born out of this really deep place of respect and passion over it, and that's cool. So there was never like an effort to like write a story or characters. It just kind of happened that way, I think.
0: You can tell, I mean, it is such a love letter in its authenticity to that era and sound of music.
1: Yeah.
0: There's a character I've read about called the Sanchez Troubadour.
1: Yep.
0: Who is he in relation to this album?
1: Yes, absolutely. So the Troubadour is a famed crooner who gains notoriety back in the late 50s after playing Until I Found You on the Conoco Show. And following that performance, the group Steven Sanchez and the Mooncrests launched into stardom, you know, through the early 60s until, you know, as many artists back in the day who had an extension of themselves, you know, for Elvis back in the day, it was Elvis and the Blue Moon Boys.
0: Yeah.
1: For James Brown, it was James Brown and his Famous Flames, you know, Dion and the Belmonts. That's kind of the story we're telling, is this massive trajectory into fame for this fictional artist who ends up being dubbed the Troubadour Sanchez, you know, into the 60s, where he then lands residency shows at this famed club called the Angel in Los Angeles, which is owned by a mob boss named Hunter, you know, and so it brings in those 60s, you know, crime family kind of elements. And upon arriving to that club, you know, the Troubadour meets Hunter's girlfriend, Evangeline.
0: Oh, trouble.
1: And those two spark up a secret romance because, you know, for the Troubadour, he wants to escape the fortune and the fame. You know, at heart, he wants love and he wants to, you know, live his life chasing that. And it results in a tragic end, you know?
0: I don't want to give away the ending, but I mean, that must have been so much fun to build this backstory and this world. Were there any cultural touchstones that you were thinking at, you know, like not like Goodfellas or something? Were there classic movies that you'd watched and you're like, I want to build out a world like that?
1: Sure. I mean, there was definitely elements more so from a song actually, that Marty Robbins wrote called El Paso.
0: Okay.
1: And, it sings about, you know, these gunslingers who get into a gunfight over this dancer named Felita that they both love, and one of the gunfighters kills the other, and it results in him having to flee the area. And when he comes back, the lawmen gun him down, and Felita kisses him goodbye. And I just love this concept of just like, you know, oh, this love that kind of drives you mad and drives you into this space of choosing purposefully to be naive and like thoughtless because you just want something so bad that you're like willing to deny the truth of a reality in order to, you know, cater to the one that you are living in, you know. And I love that because I feel like a lot of the time there are definitely like experiences I feel like a lot of people have where they feel like, oh, I'm in this thing and I think it's this way, but maybe it isn't this way.
0: Yeah.
1: But I want it to be so badly this way, you know? And I don't know. So sure, Goodfellas and
0: well, Goodfellas is a poor one. But you know what I'd love to do? Play a little bit of that song, El Paso, if that's cool with
1: you. Oh, absolutely. Yeah.
0: Take a listen.

0: We're here with Steven Sanchez on World Cafe. The new album is called Angel Face. There's a lot to talk about. I'd love if it's okay with you to back up a little bit.
1: Sure.
0: And because your grandparents had a record collection.
1: And which
0: that,
1: is great.
0: That was the hook, huh?
1: That was the hook, yeah. I mean, you know, you go up there as a 10-year-old and it's kind of like, all right, they've got this large property with barns and a main house, and all you can do, you know, the whole time you're there is explore it.
0: Sure.
1: And so vinyl was something that I stumbled upon and fell in love with, obviously, and which is even cooler for this new record, because the fact that it is a vinyl and I can hold it, and it's like, I mean, it just feels like I'm pulling one of those old records.
0: It's a full circle moment, man.
1: Oh, yeah. I mean, it's just, it's so cool. It feels really special. So
0: some of the bands that are name-checked when you talk about this crate digging that you did when you were younger, you know, Frank Sinatra, Roy Orbison, Nat King Cole, The Ink Spots. Now, look. I could see someone going, oh, Frank Sinatra, right? Oh, Nat King Cole. Like, those groups are still in the lexicon and the vernacular of musicians today.
1: Yes.
0: But the Ink Spots were, like, this unheralded group, like, that just kind of blew my mind that that was something that you were into. How did you, like, what about them got you excited?
1: Oh, man. I loved his voice. I think a lot of the time, like, artists, you know, it's not really the music or the songwriting or anything. It's sometimes the way things are sang.
0: Oh, yeah.
1: Sounds very like... Hozier did this great interview, and he talked about, like, a person's voice. Like voices can be good or bad, you know, depending on how you look at it. Mm-hmm. But it's just how it hits you. That's, like, very... Oh, my God. Like, that resonates. I connect with this voice. And that lead singer, you know, once he died, like, that band's music changed significantly in a way that was awful. But the way that he would sing, it was so just desperate and mournful and melancholy. And it was, and even just his dictation and his phrasings, like the way that he would let his voice shake, you know, when saying like whispering grass, like, you know, and it's just things like that that were inspiring for me growing up, you know. Just, I'm like, oh my God, I love how his voice does that.
2: Why do you whisper green grass? Why tell the truth?

0: Were you taking notes in your head about, like, this is how I get across desperation and, like,
1: Oh, yeah. I mean, there's, you know, during the show, we'll sing the opening track, something about her. And you know, there's a line in the song that's like, she sits in a smile with eyes looking through.
0: Sure.
1: But I'm like, she sits in a smile. And it's, like, very, like, exaggerated. And it's, but it's just fun. That's what makes that music so fun, is there was so much playfulness to it.
0: Sure.
1: Yeah. You know, it wasn't just a straight shot, like, okay, we're singing. It's like, no, we're like, we are feeling it, we're singing it, like, we're being playful. It's like, honestly, it feels like his vocal is like brushing paint across a canvas kind of thing, and it's going left and right and up and down, and he's flicking the brush, and now there's splatters, and, you know, now there's blotches. And I just think that's what music should be about, even singing, you know, outside of just, you know, the actual production and all that of creativity. Like, I think the singing part, I mean, that's what's so special, I think, about that artist specifically.
0: Well,
1: you know?
0: The way you just made that analogy is a perfect way to distinguish the difference between singing and performing.
1: Yes,
0: and
1: absolutely.
0: I dig it. We're here with Stephen Sanchez on World Cafe. Let's get to another song from the album Angel Face. What should our audience know about Only Girl?
1: Wow, Only Girl. It is a dialogue between the two characters, actually. It's coming from the perspectives of both the troubadour and Hunter, who are undeniably, you know, wanting Evangeline.
0: Yeah.
1: For Hunter, he wants his side piece, trophy woman kind of thing. And for the troubadour, he wants his girl, his love. He wants the woman that he's gotten to know. But if you line it with the story, obviously, if you take the story out, it's just a straight shot. Please don't be with anybody else. please be with me. Be my only girl.
0: Working on two levels. Let's listen to it. It's Only Girl here on World Cafe in Stephen Sanchez.

0: It's Steven Sanchez here on World Cafe. That's Only Girl. It's from his debut album, Angel Face, which is out now. And Steven is my guest on the cafe. Was there a moment in your teenage years before you went out to Nashville where you're like, I should go pursue this? There's something here. I believe in this.
1: Sure. I mean, it wasn't really a... It was something I knew I always wanted to do, music for me. I mean, I grew up in a religious home, and I'd go to church on Sunday, and church for me was less about, you know, when I was going, I wasn't trying to connect with God initially, but I felt connected watching people connect with God.
0: Oh, yeah.
1: If you will, like, to the music, to, like, what that was speaking to them. And it was more profound to me growing up, you know, seeing that. I was just like, wow, like, I don't know any of these people, but we are sharing a universal feeling of just, like, this music's beautiful. It's saying something about our soul that we can connect with and relate to. And it's devastating me. Like, and I'm just, like, crying, and they're crying. And it's just, that was so beautiful for me when I was growing up. And I think, you know, it became this itch that just, I never stopped itching, of just, like, I want to write songs that make people feel that way. I really wanted to do that. And I just think, I didn't know how I was going to do it, but I was trying everything. And then it just ended up working out somehow, which is crazy.
0: I mean, part and parcel of talking to somebody who has 1.5 million or billion spins on Spotify is to talk to you about Until I Found You.
1: Absolutely.
0: And, you know, this song was born out of what many would say was a irresponsible decision on your part.
1: Yes, an irresponsible decision.
0: Tell me what immediately preceded writing this song.
1: Oh, my gosh. I made a poor financial choice, and I bought a guitar and an amp that I couldn't afford. And I could, but, like, it was not smart at the time. It was just like, this
0: could,
1: is
0: but
1: like,
0: shouldn't.
1: Like, I shouldn't have done it, but I did. And, you know, I came home with it. I was stoked. I was just like, yes, I got this thing. This is great. And I started, you know, playing around with all these 50s covers, you know, Paul Anka and, you know, the Platters, and I was singing those songs. And, you know, at the time I was dating somebody, and, you know, I was thinking about them, like, while I was singing those little covers. And then playfully, it was just like, man, it would be really cool. It would be really cool if I was an artist back then, and, like, I wrote a song that sounded like a 50s song. And so I did that. Like, I just, like, as a, honestly, as, like, a bit, like, as a bit of a joke, like, to just see what it would be like to write one just for fun. And I was like, well, I want to write a love song about this person I'm dating. And so, you know, Georgia, Rabia, and, you know, and so on and so forth. And then there it was. And it
0: 15 minutes.
1: 15 like minutes. Like, it was, like, verse, the chorus happened, and then, you know, I posted it, and it just got this crazy reaction. Then they all reached out and were like, we got to record this song. And we're like, okay.
0: Yeah.
1: And so we went to the studio, we recorded it. The girl I was dating at the time, she sang on the song.
0: Georgia.
1: And so all the background vocals on that song, you know, that's all her. And it was out, and it didn't do anything. And then we broke up, and that's okay. And that happens, and that's life. But
0: sure.
1: God, and then just that song just exploded.
0: Let's take a listen to it, Until I Found You. It's Steven Sanchez on World Cafe.

0: Until I Found You.
1: Oh, yeah.
0: That is Steven Sanchez, and also the person talking there, that's Steven Sanchez.
1: Hello!
0: His new album is called Angel Face, I Am Kaleo, This Is World Cafe. All right, I'm going to tell you a personal story.
1: It's
0: a fun story. So we're in the radio station right now where we make World Cafe, and upstairs there's a venue called World Cafe Live. And about a year and a half ago, I was taking a late lunch out of the radio station. It's probably like 3 o'clock.
1: Yeah.
0: And outside there's like 30 teenagers and college kids waiting for a show that, mind you, doors aren't going to open for another 3 hours, right?
1: Sure.
0: So the first thing I do is I walk back inside and look at the marquee and say, who the hell is playing here tonight? And I saw Steven Sanchez, and I said, who is Steven Sanchez? I mean, this is kind of one of those, I love discovering an artist because of noticing that gravitational pull from people who are, oh, these people are so excited they're showing up 3 hours early. I want to know more about this artist. And I listened to the music and I was like, wow, this is kind of a head trip because this is not the type of music I would expect kids, like teenagers, college kids, to be into. Why do you have an idea in your head why there's been such a like wholesale embrace from people who are three generations removed from the inspiration of the music that you're making?
1: God,
0: I know that's a heavy one.
1: Gosh, that is a great question. I'm still trying to figure it out because it's just, I think it's the unicorn of it all.
0: Huh.
1: You know, like when I think about when Until I Found You was playing on AAA, you know, radio stations all across the country, you know, it struck me more what was playing right after.
0: Yeah.
1: Like an Ariana Grande hit or, you know, Post Malone's playing after. And I'm like, it would be a trip to be driving around in your car and you're bumping, you know, some big pop song from this big pop artist, and then this young buck random kid plays on right after, and it sounds like a song from the 50s.
0: Yeah.
1: That would trip me the hell out, you know? And I think it's such like a, what is that? Like, what is that? You know, that
0: I think it's because the music is good.
1: Thanks.
0: And as you said, a unicorn thing, it's unfamiliar. What is this? This is something that's good that up until this point, I haven't really dived into. And
1: sure.
0: So do you find you have fans going down the rabbit hole, discovering other bands because of your music? Of people like, I got into Elvis or I got into...
1: I think it's that. I think, honest to God, I think it's that there's not a... Like, think of music as a whole, right? What are people consuming on TikTok? What are they consuming on radio? Like, it's all new stuff. It's modern sounds. There's not this... I think also to comment on our generation's ability to like discover music, it's unbelievable. Like, I feel like everyone has
0: pros.
1: I think everybody has just an unbelievable like catalog of artists and songs that they know. But what I think is that like 50s and 60s music just isn't like a thing anymore at all. It's not popular. It's not like being made cool anymore. Like, it's cool for what it is, but it's not like prevalent in a generation where modern music is like the like pop music is the driving force. Taylor Swift, Harry Styles. And so I think when folks hear like a record that doesn't sound anything like that, I think it's just cool.
0: We're here with Steven Sanchez. This is World Cafe. Let's close out with a song from the album. Here's Be More.

0: on World Cafe. Steven Sanchez from his debut album Angel Face, which is out now, the song Be More. Steven, it was an absolute pleasure. Thank you so much for coming on, and best of luck in the future.
1: Thanks, man.
0: Dude,
1: see y'all.
0: It's Steven Sanchez. We're back in a minute with more World Cafe.
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0: Welcome back. It's World Cafe. I'm Kaleo. Steven Sanchez, his new album is called Love, Love, Love, and it is due out at the end of the week. Hat tip to our senior producer, Kimberly Janad, for her work on the session. Here's Brandi Carlile now from her latest album, Returning to Myself. It's Human.

0: Monrovia. From his debut album Bloodline, the song is Heavy Foot. In a minute, new music from Sturgill Simpson's Nom de Plume, Johnny Blue Skies, when we get back to World Cafe.
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0: You're listening to World Cafe. I'm Kaleo. In order to get around his rule that he would only release five albums under his own name, Sturgill Simpson created the alias Johnny Blue Skies, which is what a bartender at a Lexington, Kentucky establishment would call him when he did open mic nights. His new album is called Mutiny After Midnight. Here's Situation. It's Johnny Blue Skies.

0: I mean, I like the expression when it rains, it pours, but everything hits at once. Also completely appropriate. Spoon from Girls Can Tell, putting the wraps on this edition of World Cafe. 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We produce this program from WXPN at the University of Pennsylvania in Philadelphia. I'm Kaleo. We'll talk to you on the next World Cafe from NPR.
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0: From NPR, it's World Cafe. Hey, I am Kaleo. This month, Kevin Morby is set to release his new album, Little Wide Open. The recently minted Grammy winner worked with Aaron Dessner on the project.
2: Back in town. All by myself, I should go dancing. Take my boots off the shelf.
0: The song is called Javelin, and you will hear that today from Kevin Morby. We'll also get into music from Mount Joy with a new standalone single, envisioning, hey, not what's the worst thing that could happen, what's the best thing that could happen? The song's called Is Joy Easy? 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
3: 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I'm Sterling Anderson. Glad you could join us on this Tuesday afternoon. A cold one out there today, and even could see a slight chance of some sprinkles or snow showers into this evening, and then partly cloudy tonight. A low around 31 for the Bay of Grand Marais forecast. Upper 20s tonight up over the ridge. Northwest winds 5 to 10, gust up to 20. Partly sunny in the morning, tomorrow becoming cloudy with a slight chance of some rain and snow showers in the afternoon. Should see high temperatures in the low 40s across the area, and another cold night tomorrow night with low temperatures, upper 20s to low 30s, along with a slight chance of some snow showers. A couple of headlines from around the state today. The Minnesota Star Tribune reports that the U.S. Department of Justice is suing Minnesota over the state's lawsuit that aims to hold fossil fuel companies liable for climate change. It's the latest legal challenge to the state's case, which alleges that ExxonMobil, Koch Industries, and the American Petroleum Institute misled the public by hiding and downplaying evidence that burning fossil fuels heats the planet. In the complaint filed yesterday in the U.S. District Court for the District of Minnesota, the DOJ attorneys argue that Minnesota's lawsuit attempts to usurp federal exclusive authority to regulate global greenhouse gas emissions under the Clean Air Act. If enforced, they said Minnesota's lawsuit would unreasonably burden domestic energy production and threaten national security. Minnesota's suit, filed in 2020, is among dozens of pending cases filed by cities, counties, and states that argue oil companies should be held accountable for the economic damages caused by climate change. Research shows that extreme weather, exacerbated by rising global temperatures, has caused more than $3 trillion in damage across the United States since 1980. The suits, if successful, could have broad ramifications, including forcing oil companies to pay states billions of dollars in damages and requiring warning labels on petroleum products to inform consumers about their connection to climate change. But the cases, including Minnesota's, have yet to go to trial. Many have been tied up for years in challenges, including questions over whether they should be heard in state or federal court. In January, a federal appeals court denied a motion by the fossil fuel companies to throw out Minnesota's suit. In a statement to the Minnesota Star Tribune, State Attorney General Keith Allison called the DOJ's complaint a, quote, frivolous and meritless lawsuit that he believes will be dismissed immediately. And it's difficult to claw back funds when tax dollars are lost to fraud, so a bipartisan group of legislators is determined to get creative. NPR reports the Take It Back Act would impose a 100% tax on individuals or organizations convicted of defrauding state programs. The bill also aims to collect from people who have committed fraud but haven't been charged or convicted. As the 2026 legislature heads toward its finish, fraud response measures remain an area of focus. Aside from putting up new defenses to stop fraud, lawmakers are working to show the public they're not letting past schemes go unanswered. The Tax on Fraud bill allows the Department of Revenue to impose a penalty equal to 100% of the amounts received attributable to the fraud on a person who received money due to fraud of a public program. It would also increase cooperation between the Department of Revenue and law enforcement on fraud investigations. Any recovered money would go in a tax relief fund. The bill is gaining traction in both chambers and with both parties. It was added to the Senate omnibus bill on Thursday, and the House will consider doing the same. Democrats in both chambers are signed on, though some have questioned if recovered funds should go back to the programs they were taken from instead of into a tax relief fund. That's all the news we have time for right now. 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Coming up next on the air, it'll be the World Cafe, then at 4, Folk Alley. I'll be back with the North Shore News Hour at 5. Peter Igo is in for the Old Time Radio Hour at 7. Tuesday Classics with Jerry Lilja at 8, and String Theory, WTIP's chamber music program, with Kurt Redborg from 10 to midnight.
0: Welcome one, welcome all. I'm Stephen Kaleo. This is World Cafe, and Kevin Morby, fresh off his Grammy win with Mavis Staples, has a new album coming May 15th. It's called Little Wide Open, produced by Aaron Dessner. And first single, Javelin, quote, Morby says, "This is a song I wrote about being in love with someone. You keep circling around the globe, relentlessly traveling through the air and down highways, and then returning home alone to Middle America." Romantic and depressing, but it's still a really good song. Check out Javelin from Kevin Morby.

0: Those first three LCD Sound System records are so good. This Is Happening is the third one, and a little bit of euphoria for you, Home, from LCD Sound System. On the way, we go into the archives for some blue-eyed soul and some 90s alternative pop when we get back to World Cafe.
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0: Live from the archives, it's World Cafe, pulling out live performances from people who have been on the show, and we go back to 1994 for this one from Boz Scaggs. It's Some Change, live from the archives.

recorded live for World Cafe, the Austin band Fastball and their one-hit wonder, The Way. This is where I debate how much information I give you about the song. And because once I learned what this song is about, it's hard not to think about it. And that being said, it's somewhat sad. So I'll let you head over to Wikipedia. I'm not selling it well. It's not as bad as you think it is, but it is worse than you would imagine based on that song. Live from the archives happens every day on World Cafe. Here's new music from Death Cab for Cutie. It's Riptides.

0: Wallflowers from their debut album, bringing down the horror, Sixth Avenue Heartache. And Death Cab for Cutie, new music, Riptides, from their new album, I Built You a Tower. We're back in a minute with more World Cafe.
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0: Beautiful note to end on, wouldn't you say? From the all-time great triple album, All Things Must Pass, My Sweet Lord from George Harrison. And yes, this passed, but it will come again soon. Check your local listings. We make this show from WXPN at the University of Pennsylvania in Philadelphia. Thanks so much for listening to World Cafe from NPR.
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0: Sam Henshaw went through a breakup while he was making his latest album. Literally. The breakup happened, and pretty much immediately he was in the studio, dealing with it and writing about it. He talks about how working through heartbreak shaped the music on his new album, It Could Be Worse, and how it shaped him on the next World Cafe.
1: 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I'm Sterling Anderson. Glad you could join us on this Tuesday afternoon. A cold one out there. In fact, there will be a chance of some snow showers here continuing into this evening. Then overnight tonight, partly cloudy skies and another cold night expected. Low around 31 for the Bay of Grand Marais, with lows dropping into the upper 20s up over the ridge. Some sunshine in the morning tomorrow, becoming cloudy with a slight chance of rain and snow showers in the afternoon. And looking to be a pretty similar day to today, with high temperatures in the low 40s. And tomorrow night, mostly cloudy, a slight chance of some snow showers, and another cold night tomorrow night as well, with lows in the upper 20s to low 30s. Well, coming up here on WTIP this afternoon, up next, it will be Folk Alley. I'll be back at 5 with the North Shore News Hour. Then at 6 is National Native News, followed by the CBC's As It Happens. Peter Igo will be your host for the Old Time Radio Hour at 7. Tuesday Classics tonight with Jerry Lilja from 8 to 10. And Jerry says the show tonight will have Dreams, Dances, and Sweet Reveries in the month of May. And following that, String Theory, WTIP's chamber music program with Kurt Redborg. And tonight, Kurt says they will play three quintets for piano and string quartet, one by a composer you know well, Antonin Dvorak, and two by composers that you may not know as well. This String Theory tonight from 10 to midnight. And as always, you can find the latest local stories and news from the WTIP team on our website, WTIP.org.

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Welcome to Folk Alley, your weekly deep dive of the best in folk roots and Americana. It's your host, Cindy House. And today, a celebration of the man, Pete Seeger, in honor of what would have been his 107th birthday. He was born May 3rd, 1919. We'll hear some of the best covers, songs that he made famous, and of course, the man himself, who we will start with from the album Children's Concert at Town Hall. It's from a 1962 New York performance where he performs for an audience of young kids. Let's hear Little Birdie, it's Pete Seeger.

Natalie Merchant, that is a song made popular thanks to Pete Seeger, who is collecting labor union songs and learned Which Side Are You On in 1940, then recorded it the following year with the Almanac Singers that gained a wide audience. Right before that, Staple Singers with a song that Pete co-wrote, If I Had a Hammer, in 1949, to some success. But it was Peter, Paul, and Mary that took that song to the top of the charts more than a decade after it was written. So influential, that song, that it even led to Seeger being spied on by the FBI for over two decades. All about Pete Seeger today on Folk Alley in honor of what would have been his 107th birthday, listening to a lot of songs he helped bring into the folk zeitgeist. Let's do this massively popular song from The Byrds.

0: That's The Bells of Rimini from Chris Hillman, who was in a lot of bands, the biggest one being The Birds right before that. That song was first recorded by Pete Seeger using words written by a Welsh poet. The most famous version of that song is the one recorded by Chris's band, The Birds. We're celebrating Pete Seeger. He was born May 3rd, 1919. Coming up, we'll hear The Boss. I'm Cindy Howes. It's Folk Alley.
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0: In 2006, Springsteen released his first album of entirely non-Springsteen material, his interpretation of songs made popular by Pete Seeger. The We Shall Overcome Seeger Sessions won the Grammy for Best Traditional Folk Album, and I think it remains one of Springsteen's best releases. This one is a spiritual, originates from before the American Civil War. Here's Oh Mary, Don't You Weep from Bruce Springsteen.

Pay Me My Money Down from Bruce Springsteen, a work song originated among the black dock workers working in the Georgia Sea Islands. It was performed by the Weavers during their influential 1955 Carnegie Hall concerts. Today, in celebration of Pete Seeger, in honor of what would have been his 107th birthday, we have been hearing some of the best Pete Seeger covers and songs he made famous, and of course, songs from the man himself. Kisses Sweeter Than Wine has lyrics written and music adapted by in 1950 by Pete Seeger and Lee Hayes of the Weavers. It became a hit in 1951 and an even bigger hit in 57 when recorded by Jimmy Rogers. This version is from the Kronos Quartet and features Aoife O'Donovan. Now.

0: Song written by Pete Seeger that he originally released in 1967 tells the story of a platoon waiting in a river in Louisiana on a practice patrol in 1942. Such a tragedy that's waist deep in the big money from Richard Chindell. Today we're celebrating Pete Seeger for his birthday, born May 3rd, 1919. Coming up, Little Boxes. I'm Cindy Howes, and you're listening to Folk Alley.
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0: The song Little Boxes was written by Malvina Reynolds in 1962. It was first released by her friend Pete Seeger in 1963, and it became his only charting single. The song is a social satire about the development of suburbia, mocking suburban tract housing as little boxes of different colors all made out of ticky-tack, which all look just the same. Here's Little Boxes from Malvina Reynolds.
2: Little boxes on the hillside, little boxes made of ticky-tacky, little boxes on the hillside, little boxes all the same. There's a green one and a pink one and a blue one and a yellow one, and they're all made out of ticky-tacky, and they all

John Gorka with The Water Is Wide, also called Ol Wally Wally or simply Wally Wally, a folk song of British origin. The modern The Water Is Wide was made popular by Pete Seeger during the folk revival. We also heard My Father's Mansions that Pete recorded in the 60s. We heard Billy Bragg and Eliza Carthy doing that one. Today we are celebrating Pete Seeger for his birthday, born May 3rd, 1919. We've been hearing some cover songs, songs he made famous, and of course, songs from Pete himself. Where Have All the Flowers Gone is a folk song he wrote in 1955 as a protest against war, written during the McCarthy era. Here's Pete Seeger.

We Shall Overcome from Pete Seeger. Zilphia Horton, music director of the Highlander Folk School, taught that song to many people, including Pete Seeger, who included it in his repertoire. Shout out to Kim Rule, who had a great NPR article, 5 Pete Seeger songs to sing together, posted after he died in January of 2014. We have been celebrating Pete Seeger today for his birthday. Pete was born May 3rd, 1919. He would have been 107 today. If you enjoyed this show, you can actually listen to it again or check out the playlist, folkalley.com, or the app. I'm Cindy House. It's Folk Alley.

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I'm Sterling Anderson, and this is the North Shore News Hour. It is Tuesday, May 5th, and we have a busy show coming up for you here today. We're going to hear some news from Cook County Public Health and Human Services. We'll also check in with Lutzen Township following their recent meeting. And we'll also hear fun conversation with Hawk Ridge, talking spring bird migration here up and down the North Shore, and much more coming up in this hour. But before we get to any of the news for today, let's talk about the weather. A cold day out there around the area today, and that's kind of going to be the trend here for the next few days. Could even see some chances of snow showers and flurries this evening and into tonight as well, where we have a partly cloudy skies forecast with a low around 32 for the Bay of Grand Marais tonight. Up over the ridge, could see some low temperatures drop down into the upper 20s. Northwest winds 5 to 10, some gust up to 20 or even 25 possible this evening. Mostly sunny in the morning tomorrow, becoming cloudy with a slight chance of rain and snow showers again in the afternoon. High temperatures tomorrow, pretty similar to today. Looks like we should top out in the low 40s. Tomorrow night, mostly cloudy, low of around 33 for the Bay of Grand Marais forecast, and upper 20s up over the ridge. And tomorrow night, partly cloudy, and again, those low temperatures could drop down to right around freezing by Lake Superior. Grand Marais is low around 33 for tomorrow night, and upper 20s, again, up over the ridge. It's slowly warming up then through the rest of the week with some mid-40s possible by Thursday and upper 40s by Friday at the end of the week. And our sunrise this morning, that was at 5:37. Sunset this evening, 8:19, giving us now today 14 hours and 42 minutes between sunrise and sunset. And our moon for tonight, that will be a waning gibbous moon, illuminated around 85%. 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

0: And again, you are tuned in to the North Shore News Hour on WTIP. 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
1: We're speaking with Public Health and Human Services Director Grace Grenager. Grace, how are you today?
2: I'm doing well. Thanks for having me on the station.
1: We're having you on after your latest Public Health and Human Services board meeting. And during that board meeting, there was a presentation on the Cook County food shelf and food access in the county. Can you give an overview of that presentation?
2: Sure. So that was a presentation by Christina Mattson, our statewide health improvement partnership coordinator, Avi Sukwal, who's our new public health supervisor. And we also had a food access council member, Carol Stender, who's also a board member of the Grand Marais food shelf. So they presented some data and resources around who is using the different food support programs in the community. We also talked about some of the things that we're looking to do going forward. So, one of the things we talked about, Carol spoke specifically to the food shelf making a transition to a program called the Super Shelf. So that involves more participant choice in what kinds of foods they're able to pick out when they go to the food shelf. She talked about their organization expanding hours, expanding volunteers, looking into increasing the amount of produce they're able to offer, and then increasing their storage capacity. We also talked about different pop-up food pantries in the community. So the pop-up pantry at the courthouse has sunsetted, but there are two locations in the community, one at the YMCA and then one that just opened up at the Hub. So we talked about some of those new initiatives. We also talked about the Food Access Council more generally. So all of those things were part of the presentation.
1: And can you give us a quick summary of what the Food Access Council is?
2: So the Food Access Council is a group that has wide representation across different parts of the community. It's the thing that everyone has in common is being passionate about making sure people get enough healthy food. And so that group meets every month. The next meeting is next Wednesday, May 6th at 1:30, and that's at Higher Ed or via Zoom. But it's a great group to problem solve different issues around food access. We've done different things in the past. We had a field trip to the food shelf to kind of see what their operations looked like. We talk about things that have come up in the community. Most recently, we had a focus at our April meeting on the news at that point that was brand new about Ruby's Pantry closing. And so it's a great space to make sure that we're all working together and coordinating efforts when it comes to food access. And it's a group that's open to the public. So if there are listeners who are interested in learning more or attending, they're more than welcome to join the group next Wednesday at 1, or just to reach out to us to learn more. PHHS is involved by sort of facilitating the group, keeping the minutes and the agendas and all of that on the county website. So that's another place listeners can look if they're interested in more information.
1: We've talked to you previously about food insecurity and how that rose as last year there were programs like SNAP that were temporarily suspended. With rising prices, is that a new source of possible food insecurity in the county?
2: Absolutely. I think, when you say food insecurity, really at its root, it's people not being able to get the food that they need on a regular basis. And that could be for a number of reasons. It could be because they don't have enough money, and that could be because of wages. It could be because of the price of food. It also could be a transportation issue, or perhaps an issue with what amenities are available to them in their living space to cook food, or the time that they have to cook food. So there are a number of issues that can be at play when we talk about people not having access to enough food to meet their basic needs. And rising food prices is absolutely a stressor, as is, the closure of Ruby's Pantry. That was an important source of food for many people in the community. Part of the presentation shared that between the numbers fluctuated, but between 110 and 180 shares were given out each month at Ruby's. So that's definitely a gap that the Food Access Council is talking through when we're talking about where to go from here.
1: The Hub's new pantry, is that one way you're hoping to offset this closure of Ruby's Pantry?
2: Well, so not PHHS specifically, but I would say the general approach through the Food Access Council is to really have different partners talking about what they're doing and have us coordinate across initiatives. So in that sense, yes, the hub's willingness to host a pop-up pantry is absolutely something that can lessen the impact of the closure like Ruby's.
1: You also talked about introducing a policy around SSIS or Social Services Information System. You referenced that that was a follow-up to the recommendations from Birchwood Consulting. Can you explain that policy and what it would enforce and why it's important?
2: Sure. So SSIS, that's the Social Services Information System, that's a system that social work staff across the state of Minnesota use to record client interactions. So, you know, not all of the folks listening may have had experience working with county social work staff, but many of us have experience, you know, going to the clinic. And you can think of it as sort of analogous to a like an electronic medical record system, but this is for social services in the county system. So our policy is helping us within Cook County PHHS have uniform expectations for our staff about what needs to be put into that system and how. And the reason for that is really twofold. One is kind of best practice accountability. We need to have clear records of all of our client interactions. The second is really that it's a revenue source for us. So part of the way that we get money to be able to do work within our department is by using SSIS to record the types of things that our social work staff are doing on a day-to-day basis. So it's a way to provide some uniform expectations and also to help us make sure we're accountable to the people we're serving and also to generate that revenue from the state.
1: You also talked about a proposal to transition the mobile crisis response team to first call for help. Can you talk a little bit about what that proposal might look like?
2: Sure. So nothing's been decided yet, but First Call for Help did make a proposal, and we've been talking about what it would look like to transition that service to First Call for Help. So First Call for Help is the regional 988 call center. So when someone calls into 988, the person picking up is probably based out of First Call for Help, and they're located in Grand Rapids. And they've been doing that work along with mobile crisis response services for over 25 years at this point. So we do work with them because they're answering the calls that, you know, eventually trickle down to mobile crisis for us. But the proposal would be that they would hold the license to provide mobile crisis response services across Cook County. So it's a service that is mandated by statute to be available 24/7, 365. We do have it now. We're managing it within Cook County PHHS. And when we don't have staff on call, we have a contract with Brightwater, formerly HDC, to provide that service after hours, weekends, and when our staff within PHHS is unavailable. So what this would look like would be First Call for Help taking on the program license and really and employing the locally based staff to provide that service. So we still would have locally based staff because, you know, Grand Rapids is pretty far. If someone's needing a mobile crisis responder, they need someone who's based within our community. But the proposal would be for them to employ the responders and provide that program infrastructure and support to the staff providing the direct service, as opposed to having that infrastructure live within PHHS. So at this point, they're going to be coming to our advisory council next Tuesday. That's a meeting that's open to the public. So if listeners are interested, they're welcome to attend either virtually or in the courthouse. That's a 1 p.m. meeting on the 5th. And they'll be speaking virtually and talking a little bit more about this proposal. They'll also be here in person for our next PHHS board meeting on May 19th. And that's another opportunity for members of the public to learn more about their proposal and ask questions.
1: And then you talked about awards received and some recognition from the state in your department. Can you tell us about those accomplishments?
2: Yeah, it's really wonderful to get some kudos from the state for the work happening in our department. One of the awards was for our economic assistance team, and that is the team that processes applications for programs like SNAP, medical assistance. And the award we received was for exceeding the state's threshold for how timely we process SNAP and cash assistance applications. So they set kind of a benchmark for when we receive an application, how much time we have to turn it around with a decision. And we met and exceeded that throughout 2025. The second award was for our fiscal team, and they received the Calendar Year Financial Reporting Award for 2025. That's an award from DHS for perfect performance in submitting all required quarterly reports by their deadlines, which may not sound like a lot, but there are many, many reports that our fiscal team has to submit, and having a perfect performance is no small feat. So a big shout out to those folks for their excellent work.
1: We've been speaking with Grace Granager, the Director of Public Health and Human Services. Thank you so much for your time.
2: Thank you.
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0: You're tuned in to the North Shore News Hour on WTIP. I'm Sterling Anderson. Glad you could join us here on this Tuesday. Coming up on WTIP this evening at 6 o'clock, National Native News, followed by the CBC's As It Happens. Then at 7, as we just heard a few moments ago, the Old Time Radio Hour with Peter Rigo. Tuesday Classics with Jerry tonight from 8 to 10. And Tuesday Classics tonight, Jerry says we'll have Dreams, Dances, and More in the month of May. And following that is String Theory, WTIP's chamber music program with Kurt Redborg. And tonight, Kurt says the show will feature three quintets for piano and string quartet. One is by composer that you might know well, Dvorak, and a couple of composers that you might not know quite as well, coming up on Tuesday Classics tonight, or String Theory, I should say there, 10 to midnight. All right, up next, we will hear from WTIP's Callie Hawkins.
1: There was a Lutzen Township Board meeting on April 21st, and here to provide an update following the meeting is Dana Johnson, supervisor for the Lutzen Township Board, to talk about that meeting. Thank you, Dana, for speaking with us here at WTIP.
2: Yeah, thank you for having me.
1: Of course, and we're actually just going to start off by you recently just joined the Lutzen Township Board as a supervisor. Lolly Cooper decided she wasn't going to run for re-election. You decided you wanted to run for the Lutzen Township. So let's talk about that for just a moment. What inspired you to want to run for the supervisor position?
2: Well, it actually started with a few people prompting me to do it. I kind of wrote it off at first just because I have so much to learn to be, effective in this role. And the more I thought about it, the more I settled into it. And, you know, I've lived here for almost 30 years, and I moved here to Cook County when I was 18. And I just wanted to be a little more productive member of the community and give back a little bit. And so I decided to throw my hat in the ring at the kind of the last minute.
1: Yeah, I believe you were the write-in candidate.
2: I was, yeah.
1: And now that you've gone through your first meeting, you're still onboarding a little bit, and I'm sure there's quite a bit to learn in the first couple of months, but how did you feel about that first meeting on April 21st?
2: It went really well. I basically just listened and trying to absorb all of this. I've been given resources that I can go through and read and get some training. And so I'm really going to focus on that for now.
1: Yeah. Well, great. Well, great to have you here on WTAP, and we'll be speaking with you moving forward every month. Let's dive into talking about some of the agenda items on that April 21st meeting, starting with the fire department. I know each month we usually check in and talk about how many calls there was, if it was a relatively slow or busy month for the fire department. So looking back on this last month, how would you describe the last month?
2: It was slow. There were zero fire calls, which we always like to hear, and four EMS calls.
1: All right. And I know that there's been some ongoing discussions with the fire department recently about trying to raise money for a purchase of a drone, more recently trying to find funding for the purchase of a rescue truck. So let's start off by the drone purchase. Any latest updates there that you would like to share? Dana, I know that some of the fire department staff have been undergoing some drone licensing training there too recently.
2: Yes, the drone has arrived, and three of the firefighters went down for training, and one of them has already taken the test and passed, so we do have one that is ready to go, and then the other two still need to take their test, and I believe it's May 9th that they have the training, and as far as I understand, after that, it will be operable.
1: Okay. Yeah, and this is something we've talked to, Lolly Cooper when she was in that position in the past about. This is kind of a piece of equipment or a tool that will be used by various different fire departments or being able to be used. So have you had more recent conversations, I guess, with some of the other townships?
2: Yes, it is a countywide. Other departments can request the drone, and so but they have to have one of our licensed pilots to operate that. So it is not just Lutzen's. And that is Sharon Hexam-Platzer has been spearheading grant writing, and the fire and EMS sent out over 700 letters to vacation rentals, which they raised over $20,000 for that. So, you know, it will be countywide, and I think it's just a very beneficial thing to have, because not only can it, you know, locate people, but it can also carry a payload. You know, so for example, if somebody was out on the trail, got stung by a bee, they're having a reaction, it could drop them an EpiPen.
1: Wow. Okay. Yeah, I didn't realize it had that capability. That's neat to hear.
2: Yeah.
1: Great. Well, let's switch over to another agenda item and another kind of funding related item there as well. Lutzen Township recently presented to the Board of Commissioners on April 28th to request just over $300,000 in a loan for the purchase of a new rescue truck. You talked to some of the township residents about this initiative prior to that presentation. So what did you hear from the citizens of Lutzen about the need for this equipment?
2: Well, almost everybody was 100% on board. You know, there were a couple of people that had concerns about the expense of it, but as far as across the board, everybody was supportive of that.
1: Yeah. And can you share just a little bit of some details about how the total price of the fire truck and how much the Lutzen Township is covering of that purchase?
2: I do have the total price is $408,668. We are still kind of in the process of figuring all of that out. Nothing has been completely set in stone, so I don't have all of that information, but that is the total cost of it.
1: Yeah. Yeah, it sounds like some of the final terms and rates will still be determined coming up at the next Cook County Board of Commissioners meeting May 12th there as well. So we'll learn a little bit more about that. Okay. Well,
2: yep.
1: Any other updates, Dana, related to that April 21st meeting that you'd like to share?
2: Well, upcoming, we have two different meetings that are both on May 5th. And the first one would be the Lutzen Local Board of Appeal and Equalization. And so that's to discuss property taxes. And the public is encouraged to come. That's at the Lutzen Town Hall at 6 o'clock on Tuesday, May 5th. And if you were not on the agenda already, you can set up a follow-up meeting with our county assessor, Bob Thompson. And it's, you know, it's just to find out, you know, what's trending, what the market's doing. And if people disagree with the assessor's estimated market value, you know, you can set up a follow-up meeting with Bob at that point.
1: Okay. And you said that's May 5th?
2: That is May 5th.
1: All right.
2: And then the other meeting is the West End Emergency Group, which is Lutzen, Tofty, and Schroeder, and that is at the Tofty Town Hall, and I will be attending that one. And we're going to be basically discussing setting up an open house in August. And the group is for emergency services. Say if there's like a wildfire, people are being evacuated in the winter. You know, we've all experienced power outages. If it's prolonged and people don't have any heat, that we have things set up for people to seek shelter. So then hopefully we'll have this open house in August, and they would do drone demonstrations. It's still in the planning stages, so we're just going to discuss that.
1: Okay, sounds good. Well, I'm sure we'll touch base on that as that date nears in August. Well, thank you very much, Dana. We've been speaking with Dana Johnson, supervisor of the Lutzen Township Board, following their most recent meeting. I appreciate it. Thank you.
2: Okay, thank you, Sally. Awesome.
1: Yep, no problem. Thanks, Dana.
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1: With headlines from around the state, I'm Zan Holston. Coming up,
2: I didn't know a home could look like that.
1: Relief for homeowners if their houses are damaged by tear gas. But first, school safety and gun legislation moves forward in the Minnesota Senate.
3: We are not choosing to just do something. We are choosing to do everything.
1: The Senate voted on a sweeping package of DFL-introduced gun legislation Monday, passing it on party lines. The legislation cracks down on gun modifications, puts new money into school safety, and bans future sales of assault-style weapons and magazines holding more than 17 rounds. Before a four-hour debate on the floor, gun safety advocates and victims of gun violence spoke in support of the bill. A University of Minnesota student who says they lived through a mass shooting says gun violence, and the threat of it, has become a constant fear in young people's lives.
4: Gun violence isn't something we hear about once in a while on the news. It's something we grow up with. It's lockdown drills. It's checking exits in classrooms. It's wondering if today is the day something will happen.
1: Senate Republicans challenged the legality of the bills, and Senator Michael Holmstrom took a defiant stance.
5: I will not comply with this law. Most of Minnesota will not comply with this unconstitutional law.
1: The legislation now heads to the evenly divided House. Colin Hortman, the son of former House Speaker Melissa Hortman and Mark Hortman, who were killed inside their home in 2025, helped two bills pass through the House and Senate. One requires police to disclose what chemical irritants are used inside a building. The other bill prevents homeowners' insurance from excluding some damage caused by the chemicals when police use them inside homes. Senator Bonnie Westland took up the issue after Colin explained the issues he faced after police sprayed tear gas inside their home while responding to the June 2025 shooting of his parents.
2: His feet kicked up the tear gas and the chemical irritants that were deployed there, making his eyes burn and his throats close up.
1: Both bills are off to Governor Tim Walz's desk. A GoFundMe for the ICE agent identified as having shot and killed Renee Good has raised nearly $800,000. Wired magazine reported in January that the fundraiser for agent Jonathan Ross raises questions about GoFundMe's own rules because the campaign appears tied to legal defense, and GoFundMe bans some legal defense fundraisers in violent crime cases. The GoFundMe page, organized by a Michigan man, says the money will help Officer Jonathan Ross, who has not been charged in the shooting. Good was shot and killed in January during an immigration operation in Minneapolis. Federal officials say Ross fired in self-defense, but the FBI in Hennepin County are still investigating the case. The Munger Shaw Fire in northern Minnesota burned 1,600 acres of forest land during a single week last May. AMPR's member station, KAXE's Megan Buffington, has the story on the effort to bring life back to the fire-scarred land.
6: The St. Louis County Land and Minerals Forestry Division oversaw the planting of 40,000 tree seedlings on Thursday. The mix of red and white pine seedlings now cover nearly 50 acres of tax-forfeited land that burned in the Munger Shaw Fire. Minnesota Power donated 23,000 seedlings through its Ryla Woods initiative. The remaining 17,000 come from the county's supply. The Land and Minerals Department expects to plant about 350,000 seedlings in total this year. The trees burned in the Munger Shaw Fire were on average about 50 years old, so it will take time for the area to recover. But St. Louis County Forester Eric Anton says they're already seeing aspen regenerate nearby. Megan Buffington, KAXE News.
1: And finally, today is National Missing and Murdered Indigenous Relatives, or MMIR, Awareness Day. Each year, the Minnesota MMIR office reads the names of the more than 250 missing or murdered Indigenous people out loud at its annual remembrance ceremony at the American Indian Center. Organizers say the day is meant to honor families, speak their names, and keep loved ones in the call for justice visible. Today's remembrance comes as Minnesota marks American Indian Month. Governor Tim Walz proclaimed May as a time to recognize American Indian history, culture, art, contributions, and ways of life. Across the state, that means powwows, art shows, and community meals, and a month to honor the Dakota and Anishinaabe people whose ancestral and contemporary lands include Minnesota Makoche. For North Star Stories, I'm Zan Holston.
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7: You're tuned in to the North Shore News Hour. I'm Sterling Anderson, a little more than halfway through this Tuesday edition of the show. A cold day out there today, and that's going to continue throughout really much of this week. We'll continue to see a chance of some rain or snow showers into this evening and early parts of tonight. Partly cloudy skies overnight with a low around 32 for the Bay of Grand Marais, dropping down in the upper 20s up over the ridge. Northwest winds 5 to 10. Could still see some gust up to 25 this evening. Some sunshine in the morning tomorrow, becoming cloudy with a chance of rain and snow showers. Actually, just a slight chance with pretty similar high temperatures, low 40s across the area. And one more cold night tomorrow night with partly cloudy skies and lows in the upper 20s to low 30s. All right, we'll be back here in just a moment with more headlines from around the state.

It is the North Shore News Hour on WTIP. I'm Sterling Anderson with headlines from around the state and region. NPR reports that the state agency that has struggled to contain fraud is undergoing a shakeup at the top. Governor Tim Walz announced Monday that Shreen Gandhi is out as the state's interim commissioner of the Department of Human Services. The news came just one day before the Minnesota Senate Health and Human Services Committee was scheduled to hold a confirmation hearing for her position as commissioner. Gandhi will remain with the department as the deputy commissioner overseeing the state's Medicaid programming. John Connolly, who currently serves as deputy commissioner and state Medicaid director, will step in as interim commissioner. Walz formally appointed Gandhi as commissioner in February, but said in a news release the leadership changes were to enhance oversight and protect Medicaid services for Minnesotans. The leadership changes follow a period of significant scrutiny of the agency's handling of alleged fraud in state social services programs. And the Star Tribune reports the U.S. Department of Justice is suing Minnesota over the state's lawsuit that aims to hold fossil fuel companies liable for climate change. It's the latest legal challenge to the state's case, which alleges that ExxonMobil, Koch Industries, and the American Petroleum Institute misled the public by hiding and downplaying evidence that burning fossil fuels heats the planet. In the complaint filed yesterday in the U.S. District Court for the District of Minnesota, the DOJ attorneys argue that Minnesota's lawsuit attempts to usurp exclusive federal authority to regulate global greenhouse gas emissions under the Clean Air Act. If enforced, they said, Minnesota's lawsuit would unreasonably burden domestic energy production and threaten national security. Minnesota's suit, filed in 2020, is among dozens of pending cases filed by cities, counties, and states that argue oil companies should be held accountable for the economic damages caused by climate change. Research shows that extreme weather, exacerbated by rising global temperatures, has caused more than $3 trillion in damage across the United States since 1980. The suits, if successful, could have broad ramifications, including forcing oil companies to pay states billions of dollars in damages and requiring warning labels on petroleum products to inform consumers about their connection to climate change. But the cases, including Minnesota's, have yet to go to trial. Many have been tied up for years in challenges, including questions over whether they should be heard in state or federal court. In January, a federal appeals court denied a motion by the fossil fuel companies to throw out Minnesota's case. In a statement to the Minnesota Star Tribune, State Attorney General Keith Ellison called the DOJ's complaint a, quote, frivolous and meritless lawsuit that he believes will be dismissed immediately. And NPR reports that it's difficult to claw funds back when tax dollars are lost to fraud, so a bipartisan group of legislators is determined to get creative. The Take It Back Act would impose a 100% tax on individuals or organizations convicted of defrauding state programs. The bill also aims to collect from people who have committed fraud but haven't been charged or convicted. As the 2026 legislature heads toward its finish, fraud response measures remain an area of focus. Aside from putting up new defenses to stop fraud, lawmakers are working to show the public they're not letting past schemes go unanswered. The Tax on Fraud bill allows the Department of Revenue to impose a penalty equal to 100% of the amounts received attributable to the fraud on a person who received money due to fraud of a public program. It would also increase cooperation between the Department of Revenue and law enforcement on fraud investigations. Any recovered money would go in a tax relief fund. The bill is gaining traction in both chambers and with both parties. It was added to the Senate Omnibus Bill tax bill on Thursday, and the House will consider doing the same. Democrats in both chambers are signed on, though some have questioned if recovered funds should go back to the programs they were taken from instead of into a tax relief fund. And news on WTIP is made possible
by our listener members and business underwriters.

It is the North Shore News Hour. I'm Sterling Anderson. Glad you could join us on this Tuesday. And I just want to mention as well, you can always find more local news and stories from the WTIP team on our website, WTIP.org, including a conversation with the state DNR talking about spring wildfire season. Hard to believe a little bit there with all the snowmelt and rain and cold weather that we've been having here throughout late April and early May, but they note that conditions that contribute to fire danger can shift quickly. So you can learn a little bit more about that and hear the conversation with the state DNR and much more local news up on our website,

0: Observatory in Duluth. Hawkridge is a nonprofit whose mission is to protect birds of prey and other migratory birds in the Western Lake Superior region through research, education, and stewardship. Margie Menzies is the education director at Hawkridge, and she joins us now by phone to give us an update. You've been busy down there. This is like your time of year. What does the count look like?
1: We are doing great. The raptors are going along just fantastically. We've so far hit for the season 18,587 raptors. And we set a whole daily high record for the most turkey vultures coming through in a single day. On the 13th of April, the new high is 739. It busted the old record by like 60 birds. So it wasn't a little jump. It was a big one.
0: They had
1: so
0: a good winter.
1: Cool. And we've had a, yeah. And they're doing well, working their way north. We've had a lot of, and in mid-April, just had a lot of really fantastic days. We had on the 15th of April, we had 578 turkey vultures, 445 sharpshin hawks, 909 red-tailed hawks. Just when you get those kinds of numbers coming through in a day, it's just thrilling.
0: Wow. And what other species have you been seeing currently?
1: We are getting a lot of broadwing hawks. They're some of the later migrants because partly they're coming from a long ways away and they're just getting here. So that's been increasing. On the raptor side of the spectrum, we're also seeing more osprey these days. In the later part of the month of April and into May now. So far, the songbirds are sort of not much yet.
0: Okay.
1: We've got the early ones. We've been seeing a lot of yellow-rumped warblers. We've been seeing a lot of flickers. The flickers, they did a really interesting maneuver on the 18th of April. All of a sudden, and there wasn't really anything huge pending in the weather thing, but all of a sudden, thousands of them were heading south.
0: Oh.
1: So, yeah, they were all up here, and then something said, hey, we should be going south. Get out of this mess. Nothing happened, but it was really interesting. There's a lot of birds, songbirds in particular, that do that reverse migration. Robins are infamous for it. If the weather goes a little bit south, they will go south too, and then they'll turn around and come back. And the flickers turned right around and came back the next day, or at least they were once again moving north. But it was interesting. We had a really high count, and I always keep kind of a running top 10 of the most birds that have come through, and the flickers are still up there with 1,342 rating 8 in the top 10. And of those 1,342, 1,287 were the ones that headed south.
0: Well, they know something.
1: Yeah.
0: They're smart. They know something. Yeah.
1: They know a lot more than we do a good portion of the time. So, but I was grateful that there wasn't an unknown blizzard coming on the 18th of April or anything like that. So,
0: yeah, like did they could have foretold a forecast we didn't see, maybe, but
1: right,
0: it didn't
1: right.
0: work. So,
1: yeah, others on the songbird end of the spectrum that we're seeing a lot of. There are a ton of ruby-crowned kinglets coming through. They're a real common bird to hear in the woods these days. That really high-pitched wee has been going really well. We did the Everyone Can Bird Day at Chambers Grove yesterday, and the pelicans are here en masse. In fact, the pelic-

0: Pelicans are currently rating number six spot on the leaderboard at 2,168. And it's gorgeous to watch them staging there on the St. Louis River down at Chambers Grove Park. They've been just glorious.
1: Wow. So is the migration on schedule?
0: Yeah, I would say for the Raptors, we're doing exactly as we expect we should. And honestly, I always get impatient on the songbirds. That's my gig. And they never get here soon enough for me. But they're coming. And tonight should be a good migration night. And I did just take a quick look at Birdcast this morning. And it says that more than 1.8 million birds went over St. Louis County last night. So they're coming. They're coming.
1: Wow. That's kind of amazing.
0: Yeah.
1: Mm-hmm.
0: It is. It is incredible. And you can go on to Birdcast, and anybody can check the dashboard for your county and see. I didn't pull up Cook County this morning, but St. Louis was at 1.8 million birds, which is, in the scheme of things, not the largest movement of the year, but it's certainly appreciated.
1: Mm-hmm. So it's Birdcast?
0: Yes.
1: Okay.
0: It's a cooperative program with a bunch of folks, but Cornell has kind of taken the lead on that. And you can go on Birdcast, and it will give you predictions of how the movement is going to be overnight from one day to the next. Songbirds, for the most part, do their movement at night and hole up during the day to refuel for the next leg of the journey. So most of the songbirds will move at night. And so there can be huge numbers. And earlier, let's see, I think it was like the 13th of April, we had more than 9 million birds one night.
1: Wow.
0: Like, whoa!
1: So the That's full moon was probably helpful, provided it wasn't cloudy, to see some of that.
0: Right.
1: Yeah.
0: Yeah, it's amazing. The things that birds do in the course of spring.
1: Now, is Birdcast...
0: So, yeah, the songbirds.
1: Mm-hmm.
0: Go ahead.
1: Is Birdcast a phone and an app, or can you see it also on a browser, or you go through Cornell?
0: It's a website. Yeah, okay. You can go to that, and they'll forecast the next three nights. That'll be the predictive forecast. And then they'll also, like I say, you can also go to a dashboard and see approximately what happened in your neighborhood overnight, which is fascinating stuff. All these bird nerdy things to do.
1: People love birds, and they should love birds, right?
0: Exactly. We need to keep an eye on all of our birds and keep track of what's happening, because many of the populations are still decreasing, and we need to get a handle on that. There's been lots and lots of birds. We've decreased the numbers. The big report that came out a few years ago basically said we'd lost 3 billion birds in the last 50 years. Yeah.
1: That's a
0: and
1: bad,
0: it,
1: bad
0: you know,
1: tone.
0: It's common things. Yeah, like 1 in 4 blue jays is not here anymore. Those kinds of things. And we need to get a handle on what's causing those things.
1: Yeah.
0: Because, yeah, these are a big part of our daily lives. And at least it is for me.
1: Mm-hmm. Well, I think for all of us, especially here in the North Woods, we really notice all that. So, yeah, that's all very important. We've been speaking with Hawk Ridge Education Director Margie Menzies. Is there anything else you'd like to add this morning, Margie?
0: Oh, just get out there and keep your eyes on the skies. There's more coming, and there will be more just magically appearing on your doorsteps every day now.
1: All right. And we'll look at Birdcast as well for a little help on that.
0: Yeah, that's a great thing to take a sneak peek on what might be coming.
1: All right. Thanks for your time this morning. We appreciate it.
0: Yes.
1: All right. Thank you.
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0: I'm Dr. Anthony Lizerwitz, and this is Climate Connections. Steve Held of Broadus, Montana, comes from a long line of ranchers going back to the late 1800s.
1: We do love the lifestyle. People who do it for a living have to love it, but it's not because it's easy or beautiful.
0: He says ranching is tough, and the warming climate is making it even harder. As temperatures rise, winter snowpack is shrinking, which reduces water supplies in the spring and summer. Held recalls that when he was growing up,
1: we would get a snow around Christmas that would last until the end of March. The snow would melt off, come running down the creeks and the hills and fill up all of our ponds. And that's what we relied on for water. It doesn't happen anymore.
0: And more intense storms, floods, and wildfires have put his cattle in danger and caused expensive damage to the ranch. Held says it's no mystery what's happening. Scientists have been warning about climate change for decades, so he says it should not be a partisan issue.
1: And it's absolutely shameful that politics have turned this into a kicking ball, and the people who are suffering are the people on the land.
0: So Held wants people from all walks of life to come together, acknowledge the danger of climate change, and take action. Climate Connections is produced by the Yale Center for Environmental Communication. To learn more about climate change, visit climateconnections.org.

Just a few minutes left for this Tuesday edition of the North Shore News Hour. 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And coming up on the air this evening at 6 o'clock is National Native News, followed by the CBC's As It Happens. Then at 7, the Old Time Radio Hour with Peter Igo. Dre Lojo will be your host for Tuesday Classics tonight from 8 to 10. And then following that is String Theory, WTIP's chamber music program with Kurt Redborg. As well, looking out to tomorrow, one of the last few days here, you may have heard if you've been listening that we've been playing performances back from last fall's Radio Waves Music Festival. We'll have a couple of more performances coming up tomorrow morning at 10. Breon Morrison and Roxanne Berglund, and then Between Howls. You can hear their performance from last year's Radio Waves at 11. And at 1 tomorrow, Gingerbones performance live at Radio Waves 2025. Been a lot of fun to hear those back on the air. That'll be continuing as well through the next few days right here on WTIP. All right, looking ahead at the forecast, we'll continue to see some slight chances of rain and snow showers, even some sprinkles and flurries. The distinction there as we get into the night tonight. Partly cloudy. Low temperature around 32 for the Bay of Grand Marais. Upper 20s up over the ridge with northwest winds 5 to 10, gusting to 20. Some sunshine to start the morning tomorrow, becoming mostly cloudy with a slight chance of rain and snow showers in the afternoon. And pretty similar temperatures, looking at low 40s again for tomorrow across the area with northwest winds 5 to 10, gusts to 20. Tomorrow night, partly cloudy and one more cold night, upper 20s to low 30s overnight tomorrow night. And then we do slowly warm up through the rest of the week with partly sunny skies on Thursday, looking at mid to upper 40s. And then low 30s, could see most areas staying a little above freezing Thursday night. And Friday, we'll see some upper 40s. Across much of the area. All right, that is going to do it here today for the North Shore News Hour. Thanks so much for joining us. I'm Sterling Anderson.

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0: This is National Native News. I'm Jill Freitas. Indigenous activists are reacting to news that President Donald Trump recently issued a presidential border crossing permit for the Bridger Pipeline in north central Montana. Yellowstone Public Radio's Kayla DeRoche reports.
1: The Bridger Pipeline would start in Phillips County, Montana, at the Canadian border, and carry Alberta oil sands down through eastern Montana. Fort Peck Assiniboine tribal member and Wolf Point City Councilman Lance Forstar says he fought for years against the Keystone XL pipeline.
2: This was all kind of new to me. I was hoping that it wasn't real and that this was just a rumor.
1: Indigenous activists and environmental groups have been rallying around the public comment period for the Bridger Pipeline's environmental analysis. Forstar says he's disappointed by the presidential approval, but not surprised.
2: That sinking feeling didn't happen this time.
1: The pipeline still needs several permits to go ahead. In Billings, I'm Kayla DeRoche.
0: The Norton Sound community of Shaktulik said their goodbyes to Kelly Hunt at a memorial service this Saturday. She was the 19-year-old whose remains were found in a ravine in Spinard 2 weeks ago, following her disappearance in January. Friends and family gathered in the school gym for a simple but emotional service, with arms held open and voices raised in song.

0: prayers to bring Kelly Hunt home were finally answered, though not in the way the community had hoped. She was last seen visiting friends in Anchorage on her way to attend the Alaska Christian College in Anchorage. During the service, the lingering question of what happened to Hunt was set aside to grieve and remember her as a young person who was so full of life and potential, qualities that Linda Bacolic says she cherishes. In her more than two decades as a teacher in Shaktulik, she remembers Hunt as one of the community's most promising students.
1: She was always positive and willing to jump in and help no matter where. She was very diligent in school. She always had a smile on her face.
0: Bacolic says everyone at the school encouraged Hunt to go to college. The community even raised money to help her with her expenses because they were proud of how she had overcome so many challenges at an early age. Anchorage police continue to investigate her case, with no word yet on how she died. No suspects have been arrested. This story was provided by KMBA's Rhonda McBride. The ocelot is seldom seen in the Southwest anymore. Few animals from the wild spotted cat species still roam between the borderlands of northern Mexico and southern Arizona. But as KJZZ's Gabriel Pietrasio reports, a group of tribal youth with ties to this now endangered creature has bestowed one with an indigenous name.
2: Tucson High School first year Isaac Valencia was among nearly three dozen AWFM students, part of the Voices of Our Youth program, working with a tribal linguist. Then, a couple hundred ballots were cast to decide a fitting moniker through a recent online vote.
3: When I came up with the name, I named it an AWFM. Inda means traveler, like he has an untold story.
2: Hindom was first spotted in the Atascosa Highlands in 2024. More sightings of the same feline soon followed in the Whetstone, Patagonia, and Santa Rita mountain ranges. The nonprofit Center for Biological Diversity shared insights about ocelots and their fragile habitat with this group of students. For 14-year-old Valencia, who is from the San Javier district of the Fano AWFM Nation, Hindom's survival is inspiring.
3: It makes me real proud.
2: And naming the rare cat means so much more. For National Native News, I'm Gabriel Pietrasio.
0: And I'm Jill Freitas.
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9: Good evening, I'm Chris Howden. This is As It Happens. Tonight,
8: Our Bourdais, Canada's next Governor General, will be former Supreme Court Justice and war crimes prosecutor Louise Arbour. One of her former clerks tells us disappointment is the perfect choice for Canada.
9: Seasick, an animal disease expert, tells us what's next for passengers on a nightmare cruise in which three people have died after an outbreak of hantavirus, a disease typically contracted from rodents.
8: Squashing the beef, the city of Amsterdam bans ads for fossil fuel products and meat in city-owned public spaces. And our guest says it's necessary in the fight for a better future.
9: The butler used to do it. Another vestige of a more innocent internet disappears as Ask.com, the longtime home of the search engine Ask Jeeves, ceases to be of service.
8: Sabres rattling. The Montreal Canadiens have made it to the second round of the Stanley Cup playoffs, and the owner of a local pub tells us his customers are hoping the Habs can Buffalo.
9: And an abrupt change of heart. A CPR instructor was demonstrating the symptoms of a heart attack for his students when he began having the symptoms of an actual heart attack. Luckily, he survived to tell us what happened next. As it happens, the Tuesday edition, radio that makes a good first compression.

Welcome, and thanks for joining me, Peter Igo, for this week's edition of Old Time Radio. I'm glad that you could join me for WTIP's weekly trip to radio's past. An investigative reporter misplays the odds on The Adventures of Sam Spade. Is that how a revolving loan works on The George Burns and Gracie Allen Show?